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We don't speak outside of the time we spend together, and whenever he talks about you, it's with the utmost respect. You tell me.

0: I really don't want to be the cause of any upset. He told me that you were aware this was going on and that he had your full consent. If he's lying about that, then please let me know, because I have my own feelings about dishonesty, and lies are not something that I want to get caught up in. You can reach out to me anytime, by the way, if you need any more details or you just need to vent or anything. 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
3: 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A student rite of passage.
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8: From the Sky News Centre, it's 2. The Equalities Minister says rooting out misogyny should be everyone's business as the government launches a national task force on tackling the issue. It'll include representatives from women's organisations, academia and local government. More announcements are expected soon on Labour's pledge to halve violence against women and girls within a decade. Earlier this week, founder of the Walk Safe app, Emma Kay, called for faster action.
9: What really worries me is I'm still seeing many different survivors who have that traumatic lived experience that are still the ones that are driving the change. And it shouldn't be coming from them. You know, we should be turning to our government.
8: Police say they found a 13-year-old girl who'd been reported missing since last Friday while on patrol in Manchester city centre yesterday. We're told Lilia, who's from Bolton, has been reunited with her mum. Denmark's foreign minister has expressed cautious optimism about an agreement with the United States over Greenland. Donald Trump says it gives his country permanent control over security. The Liberal Democrat leader says his party has a moral responsibility of blocking a reform-led government. It's as its annual conference is underway, Sir Ed Davey says it won't be caught off guard if there's a snap election. Coventry have beaten Nottingham Forest 1-0 for their first win since gaining promotion back to the Premier League. Arsenal's perfect start to their title defence ended with a 3-0 defeat at Brighton, while North London rivals Tottenham remain winless after they lost 3-2 to Aston Villa. Spurs boss Roberto De Zerbi says his side didn't step up when things got tough.
10: The moment when we have to defend compact. The leaders have to be leaders and to lead the team.
8: Hearts drew 1-1 with Kilmarnock to go second in the Scottish Premiership, and England's 39-game winning run in women's rugby unions come to an end. They drew 26-all against Canada. That's the latest. I'm Cam Hall.

mad about the boy. And I know it's stupid to be mad about the boy. I'm so ashamed of it, but must admit

Willett ever cloy. This odd diversity of misery and joy, I'm feeling quite insane.

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1: Hello, Andy Lake here. You can catch me on Cambridge Radio every Sunday morning between 8 and 10. We play Sunday Scramble, where I scramble up the letters of a well-known Cambridge place and you have to unscramble them. We have reaction from the weekend football. That's Cambridge United, Cambridge City and Histon FC.
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7: From the Sky News Centre at 3, Ed Sheeran spoke about taking difficult decisions and making mistakes as he performed for the first time since all his support acts withdrew from his current tour. It's after rapper Macklemore was dropped by the promoters following comments in support of Palestine during an earlier show. The singer shared his views at the start of his now solo gig in Philadelphia.
8: What happened in Israel and at the Nome Music Festival on October 7th was terrific and compounded centuries of Jewish pain. What is happening in Gaza is catastrophic and unjustifiable and disproportionate.
7: Well, there was a small pro-Palestine protest near the stadium. A national task force aimed at tackling misogyny across society has been launched by the government. Further announcements are expected this week about progress towards Labour's manifesto pledge to halve violence against women and girls within a decade. Princess Diana's brother has accused the King of gaslighting him. It's over Buckingham Palace's rebuttal of claims in his new book about His Majesty's response to her death in 1997. Donald Trump's announcement of a deal to bolster American military presence in Greenland has been welcomed by NATO. The president says the deal will give the US control over the Arctic territory's security. Coventry have beaten Nottingham Forest 1-0 for their first Premier League win since April 2001. Frank Lampard's side had lost all four of their previous matches back in the top flight this season. The Coventry boss says their efforts have been rewarded.
9: Having lost our first four games, all in different circumstances, I think it's easy to feel negative, to feel like where's the goal, where's the win coming from? And the reality is in football, you have to fight for it, you have to work for it, you have to have organisation. And I thought the work of it, I'll go through so many players today, how they individually work within the collective. You make your own luck.
7: Defending champions Arsenal suffered a 3-0 defeat at Brighton, and Hearts drew 1-1 at Kilmarnock in the Scottish Premiership. Last season's runners-up moved ahead of Rangers on goal difference. That's the latest. I'm Cam Hall.

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1: Hello, Andy Lake here. You can catch me on Cambridge Radio every Sunday morning between 8 and 10. We play Sunday Scramble, where I scramble up the letters of a well-known Cambridge place and you have to unscramble them. We have reaction from the weekend football. 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
8: From the Sky News Centre at 4, Ed Sheeran's called the situation in Gaza catastrophic and unjustifiable as he performed for the first time since all his support acts withdrew from his tour. He admitted making mistakes to fans in Philadelphia after his promoters dropped Macklemore over pro-Palestine comments at a previous gig. A national task force aimed at tackling misogyny across society has been launched by the government. AJ Walsh has more.
9: The group will look to root out harmful attitudes online, in workplaces and within communities. It will bring together representatives from women's organisations, academia, local leaders and ministers. The first meeting is expected to take place after conference recess and will focus on young people. Officials say further announcements will be made this week to move forward with Labour's 2024 manifesto pledge to halve violence against women and girls within a decade.
8: The King's been accused of gaslighting by the brother of Princess Diana. Earl Spencer's criticised Buckingham Palace's rebuttal of claims about His Majesty in his new book. Police say a 13-year-old girl who'd been reported missing last Friday has been found in Manchester city centre. They say Lilia, who's from Bolton, is safe and well. Defending champions Arsenal have suffered their first Premier League defeat of the season, losing 3-0 at Brighton. Boss Mikel Arteta says they didn't do the basics well enough.
10: When we had the ball, especially in our own half, we were extremely poor technically and not respecting the game and the game principles that you have to apply against a team that wants to come and press you man to man. So that never gives us the option to dominate and control the game in the manner that we wanted.
8: Tottenham have made their worst ever start to a Premier League campaign after they lost 3-2 to Aston Villa. Hearts drew 1-1 with Kilmarnock in the Scottish Premiership. And England have gone top of the 2020 World Cricket Rankings after completing a 3-0 series victory over Sri Lanka. The hosts won by 8 wickets at Old Trafford. That's the latest. I'm Cam Hall.

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8: From the Sky News Centre at 5, Ed Sheeran spoken about taking difficult decisions and making mistakes as he performed for the first time since all his support acts withdrew from his current tour. It's after rapper Macklemore was dropped by the promoters following comments in support of Palestine during an earlier show. The singer shared his views at the start of his now solo gig in Philadelphia.
9: What happened in Israel and at the Nova Music Festival on October 7th was terrific and compounded centuries of Jewish pain. What is happening in Gaza is catastrophic and unjustifiable and disproportionate.
8: Well, there was a small pro-Palestine protest near the stadium. A national task force aimed at tackling misogyny across society has been launched. Officials say there'll be further announcements this week about progress towards Labour's manifesto pledge to halve violence against women and girls within a decade. Princess Diana's brother has accused the King of gaslighting him. It's over Buckingham Palace's rebuttal of claims in his new book about His Majesty's response to her death in 1997. The Liberal Democrat leader says one of the party's MPs was wrong to suggest it's struggling for relevance. Ros Savage made the remark in an essay published ahead of the Lib Dems conference in Brighton, which started yesterday. Sir Ed Davey says his party won't be caught off guard by a snap election and wants to block a reform-led government.
10: One of the things that makes us unique is we are a firewall against Nigel Farage and reform. Many of the seats he needs to get himself into number 10 are seats that will defend and indeed win. So we've got a historic opportunity to win many more seats and a moral responsibility to stop reform.
8: Arsenal have slipped off the top of the Premier League after losing 3-0 at Brighton. The champions now trail Manchester City on goal difference. Tottenham remain winless following their 3-2 defeat to Aston Villa. And Hearts are up to second in the Scottish Premiership. They drew 1-1 with Kilmarnock. That's the latest. I'm Cam Hall.

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1: Hello, Andy Lake here. You can catch me on Cambridge Radio every Sunday morning between 8 and 10. We play Sunday Scramble, where I scramble up the letters of a well-known Cambridge place and you have to unscramble them. We have reaction from the weekend football. That's Cambridge United, Cambridge City and Histon FC.
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8: From the Sky News Centre at 6, Ed Sheeran's spoken about taking difficult decisions as he played his first concert since losing all his support acts.
9: So this week, the criticism was about something much more important. I've had to take and make difficult decisions, and I am making mistakes, and I'm so, so sorry.
8: It follows his promoter dropping Macklemore from the lineup over pro-Palestine comments the rapper made on stage. Performing solo, Sheeran called the situation in Gaza catastrophic and unjustifiable. A national task force aimed at tackling misogyny across society has been launched by the government. Representatives from women's organisations, academia, local leaders and ministers will sit on the group. It'll aim to root out harmful attitudes online, in workplaces and within communities. The King's been accused of gaslighting by the brother of Princess Diana. It's after Buckingham Palace issued a strongly worded denial of claims in Earl Spencer's new book about His Majesty's behaviour. He told the Mail on Sunday it was a poor imitation of the late Queen's response to Oprah Winfrey's TV interview with the Duke and Duchess of Sussex. Closer ties with Europe leads the agenda on the second day of the Liberal Democrats' autumn conference in Brighton. Leader Sir Ed Davies rejected one MP's criticism that the party is struggling for relevance. To sport now, where Brighton boss Fabian Hürtler says a 3-0 win over Premier League champions Arsenal was special, but it was the performance that he was most impressed with.
10: When one went into the person that you always had the feeling that my teammate is behind me, so when he got outplayed, the next one is there. And like this, you build trust. And sometimes we speak a lot about tactic approach, but in the end, it's like, can you rely on each other on the pitch? Can you trust each other?
8: Coventry have their first points thanks to a 1-0 victory at Nottingham Forest, but fellow strugglers Tottenham are still waiting for a top-flight victory after a 3-2 defeat to Aston Villa. And Hearts up to second in the Scottish Premiership. They drew 1-1 with Kilmarnock. That's the latest. I'm Imani Rana.

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1: Hello, Andy Lake here. You can catch me on Cambridge Radio every Sunday morning between 8 and 10. We play Sunday Scramble, where I scramble up the letters of a well-known Cambridge place and you have to unscramble them. We have reaction from the weekend football. 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
7: From the Sky News Centre at 7, Ed Sheeran has told fans in Philadelphia that he's honestly so grateful for their support in his first concert since Macklemore's removal from his tour. He admitted mistakes were made after the rapper was axed over his onstage support for Palestine. Protests were held outside the stadium before the show began. A national task force aimed at tackling misogyny across society has been launched by the government. AJ Walsh has more.
8: The group will look to root out harmful attitudes online, in workplaces and within communities. It will bring together representatives from women's organisations, academia, local leaders and ministers. The first meeting is expected to take place after conference recess and will focus on young people. Officials say further announcements will be made this week to move forward with Labour's 2024 manifesto pledge to halve violence against women and girls within a decade.
7: Sir Ed Davey is calling on Andy Burnham to stand up to President Trump when the two leaders meet in the US on Tuesday. It's the second day of the Liberal Democrat Party conference. Police are treating a hotel fire in Kent as suspicious. Around 280 people were evacuated from the Grand Bustin in Folkestone yesterday. To sport, where Arsenal boss Mikel Arteta says their 3-0 defeat at Brighton should be a big lesson in what it takes to win in the Premier League.
9: That's not going to take away what the team has done and the boys done in the last 6 or 7 weeks since coming back from the World Cup, because with 18 players coming back, what we've done and the way we competed and the amount of games that we won has been remarkable.
7: It brought an end to the Champions' perfect start to their title defence. North London rivals Tottenham remain winless after 5 top-flight matches, after losing 3-2 to Aston Villa. And Coventry got past Nottingham Forest 1-0, their first league victory since promotion. While Hearts are second in the Scottish Premiership, following a 1-1 draw with Kilmarnock. And England have gone top of the 2020 World Cricket Rankings after completing a 3-0 series victory over Sri Lanka. That's the latest. I'm Imani Rana.

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8: From the Sky News Centre at 8, Ed Sheeran spoken about taking difficult decisions and making mistakes as he performed for the first time since all his support acts withdrew from his current tour. It's after rapper Macklemore was dropped by the promoters following comments in support of Palestine during an earlier show. The singer shared his views at the start of his now solo gig in Philadelphia.
9: What happened in Israel and at a No Music Festival on October 7th was horrific and compounded centuries of Jewish pain. What is happening in Gaza is catastrophic and unjustifiable and disproportionate.
8: There was a small pro-Palestine protest near the stadium. Earl Spence is accusing the King of gaslighting him over the royal reaction to claims in his upcoming book about Princess Diana. Buckingham Palace pushed back on the allegations this week, saying the pain of fraternal grief can cloud reason. Two people have been killed in the Moscow region during a Ukrainian drone attack overnight. Russian attacks also killed a mother and her two three-year-old children in the Kyiv region. A new national task force is being set up to tackle hatred and abuse towards women. It will bring together different groups, experts and councils, with the Equalities Minister saying tackling misogyny should be everyone's responsibility. More details are expected soon on Labour's promise to halve violence against women and girls within 10 years. Founder of the WalkSafe app, Emma Kay, has been calling for faster action.
10: What really worries me is I'm still seeing many different survivors who have that traumatic lived experience that are still the ones that are driving the change. And it shouldn't be coming from them. You know, we should be turning to our government.
8: In football, champions Arsenal have suffered their heaviest defeat in more than 3 years, losing 3-0 at Brighton. Tottenham remain without a Premier League win this season after a 3-2 defeat to Aston Villa. And in Scotland, Hearts move second after coming from behind to grab a point against Kilmarnock. That's the latest. I'm Imani Rana.
11: In sport, Cambridge United came from behind to snatch a 1-1 draw against Oxford United on Saturday in League One. The hosts led at the break, courtesy of Siraki Dembele, but the visitors equalised in the 57th minute through Ben Knight, who fired home after being set up by Don Ball. The U's are now unbeaten in their last four League One matches, and head coach Neil Harris says there are positives to take from the game.
12: Regardless of half four, because he's a strong point coming here, you know, big football club with really good players at the level, so it's a strong point. However, I was quietly confident before the game that it was a game that was really going to suit us today, really going to suit us where we're at as a group. Maybe it's a few games too soon for us to really understand what I want tactically, defensively at times, but a great learning curve for everybody.
11: Staying with football, Cambridge City continued their impressive run in this season's FA Cup with a 3-1 win over Buckhurst Hill. But Histon's wait for a first league win goes on. They lost 4-2 away to Coventry Sphinx.
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11: Fine and dry with variable amounts of cloud and bright or sunny spells. Feeling warm in the sunshine with light winds. Chilly overnight though. Maximum temperature today of 20 degrees Celsius. It's the Chariots of Fire relay race today, and Silver Street is closed to vehicles until 12 noon. Local traffic diversions will be directed by alternative routes that include Needham Road, Fen Causeway and Trumpington Street.
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is Cambridge Radio playing Joan Armour Trading, Drop the Pilot. We're back to normal. Sunday breakfast with Andy Lake. Lovely to be back. If you don't remember, I'll just remind you. Last weekend, Cambridge Radio was live from Bridge the Gap, Glenn Jones, live on Parker's Piece, which meant that there was no Sunday breakfast last weekend. There was a Saturday morning show. We had some fun on Saturday, didn't we? But it's nice to be back in my home of Sunday breakfast. There's something really, really special about the start of Sunday. So thank you very much indeed for choosing us. We'll have Sounds Like Sunday on the way. We'll have the birthday shout-out, of course, Food and Farming with Jenny coming up. After 9 o'clock, my armchair correspondent, Sarah Verry, will be here. We'll be discussing everything, all the week's news, local, national, big, small, serious, silly. Doesn't matter. If it's interesting, then we'll be talking about it. And if it's not that interesting, we'll try and make it so. If you want to get in touch with the show, 07919 070 490 on the texts and the WhatsApp. And on the email, it's studio@cambridge.radio. Plus, there's great tunes. This is Al Green. And let's stay together with Kings of Leon on the way.

Sunday breakfast on Cambridge Radio playing Al Green. Let's stay together, Andy Lake, with you until 10 o'clock this morning. Thanks for your company. Now, it wouldn't be Sunday without this. Sunday Scramble. This is what we do. This time, every Sunday, we take a Cambridge landmark and we scramble it. Wouldn't be a Sunday without a good old-fashioned scramble. So it's basically an anagram game, this. I've taken a Cambridge landmark, I have scrambled up the letters to create a new phrase. It's up to you to see if you can work out the Cambridge landmark that I'm thinking of. We've had some really good ones recently. I think this is right up there as well. Are you ready? Today's scramble is Adele positions Patrick. So Adele, like the singer, positions, as in, you know, get into position, and Patrick, as in Patrick Swayze. Adele positions Patrick. See if you can unscramble the letters in Adele positions Patrick to get to the original Cambridge landmark that I am thinking of this morning. 07919 070 490 on the text and the WhatsApp. The email is studio@cambridge.radio. If I said that all a bit too fast, you can head online to the website. All the details are there. Cambridge.radio. As always, I'll give you a clue if it's proving difficult in about half an hour's time, and we will reveal all, as always, just after the news at 9 o'clock. Right, let's stick on. Kings of Leon. This is You Somebody on Sunday Breakfast. Cambridge Radio.

Kings of Leon, Use Somebody. On Air Cambridge Radio. If you're off and about this Sunday, this is what you need to know. Swavesey, middle watch, temporary lights up both ways at Boxworth End. That is until midnight tonight. Soham, Brook Street, temporary lights up for electricity work both ways between Tanner's Lane and Green Hills. That'll be the case until about 6 o'clock, 6 p.m. on the 24th, so a little bit later in the week. If there's anything else you think we should be mentioning and we're not, and it's safe and legal to do so, then do get in touch. In the meantime, I'm going to stick on Wilson Phillips and Hold On Sunday Breakfast, Cambridge Radio. Sounds Like Sunday on the way in 10 minutes.

0: Some songs sound even better on a Sunday morning, and that is one of them, in my opinion. Wilson Phillips, Hold on Cambridge Radio. Andy Lake with you until 10 o'clock this Sunday morning. Lovely to be back. We have got a scramble well and truly on the cook today. This is where we take a Cambridge landmark and we scramble up the letters to create a new phrase. Today, that is Adele Positions Patrick. What Cambridge landmark do you think I'm thinking of this morning? Get in touch, 07919 070 490. 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And Sounds Like Sunday is up next.
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0: Cambridge Radio. And this is Sunday Breakfast. So it's time for Sounds Like Sunday. This is where we take three songs back to back that perfectly sum up this weekend in our city. Three tunes back to back, no talking, it's just wall-to-wall tunes for the next 10 minutes or so. And they're all being played for a particular reason. See if you can work out why I am playing each one. Three tunes back to back, they perfectly sum up this weekend here in Cambridge. We're going to start with this one.

you remember Mr. Bean playing there? London Olympics opening ceremony 2012. It was just brilliant, wasn't it? It is Cambridge Radio. It is Sunday Breakfast. Andy Lake with you until 10 o'clock this morning. Thanks for sticking us on. Whatever you're up to, we're trying to keep you company the best way that we can with the best tunes and some really fun chat as well. That was Sounds Like Sunday. Three tunes back to back that perfectly sum up this weekend here in Cambridge. So what did we have? We started off with The Hollies. He Ain't Heavy, He's My Brother. Well, he played that because of the legendary musical Blood Brothers, which has been playing at the Cambridge Arts Theatre this whole week. It had its final performance in the city last night. If you were there, I hope you enjoyed it. Fiona saying, I just had the most incredible time. The cast were phenomenal. It is such a moving show, that one. Jules as well, heading to that. I'm glad that you've had such a wonderful experience. It's great to go to London and see the big shows, but when the big shows come to us, it's somehow even more special. Next up, we played Britney Spears, Toxic. That's because tonight, Britalica are playing MASH Nightclub. Britalica are a Britney Spears metal tribute act. This is amazing. This is absolutely extraordinary. It's a fundraising night tonight at MASH. They're going to support Mind and the Samaritans with the money raised through ticket sales. Britalica, Britney Spears metal tribute act. I love that. And we rounded off, of course, with Vangelis and Chariots of Fire because of the race going on in the city today, this relay race around Cambridge and through some of our most famous university colleges. If you are on your way there this morning, or if you're having your last piece of toast before you go, actually, if you did the relay, you're not having toast, are you? You're having granola or maybe a banana, something like that, or a protein smoothie, something to help you out. It starts and finishes on the Queen's Green. It's kind of a 2 mile route. It's a closed road relay, so it's nice and safe, this one, through the city centre and through some of the colleges. So each person does one lap of this 2 mile route and then they hand over the baton to the next runner. It's a really special one. If you are doing that today, have a great time. That was today's Sounds Like Sunday.

It's the new one from James Blunt and it's really good. It's called Tastes Like Summer. It's quality. Today's Sunday Scramble is Adele Positions Patrick. What is that an anagram of? It's a Cambridge landmark that uses the same letters as Adele Positions Patrick. What is it? And that's dangerous. 07919 070 490. The clue is Bobby's. What do you reckon it is? Right, let's do the birthday shout out. Ellen in Orchard Park. Pauline in Burwell. Val in Saffron Walden. Nikki in March. Sarah in Burwell. Say hello to Pauline. And Ben in Royston. Happy birthday.

0: That was the birthday shout out. If it's your birthday this weekend as well, have a fantastic time. Food and Farming, John and Jenny up in just a couple of minutes.
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0: It is Sunday Breakfast on Cambridge Radio. Playing ABBA, Andy Lake with you until 10 o'clock this morning. Thanks for choosing us. This is the part of the show where we cross to the farm and have a chat with John and Jenny, see what's going on in their world. John is there for us this morning on the line. Hello, John, how's it going?
1: Good morning, Andy. You can't beat a bit of ABBA, can you?
0: You cannot beat a bit of ABBA, I agree. You can't beat a bit of Bully. You can't beat a bit of ABBA. Do you know, it's been a little while since we've spoken, actually, because it wasn't a usual weekend for me last weekend. It was a special show. We were live from Bridge the Gap. So it's been a couple of weeks since we've spoken. How have you been keeping?
1: Yeah. Oh, very well, very well. Been quite busy as well. So, yeah, everything's looking good on the farm at the moment. We've had some nice drop of rain, and the temperature's still nice and high. So I've planted some oilseed rape about a fortnight ago, and that's growing really, really well.
0: I was brave enough to put down some lawn seed probably about a week and a half ago. It's just starting to come through now. I feel like I timed it very well, that we've had a bit of sunshine, a bit of warmth, but also quite a lot of water as well. Is the farm looking healthy after a really long, hot summer?
1: Yeah, well, yes, the soil's working really well. I mean, the oilseed rape is the only crop which I've planted so far. I've actually still got a little bit of harvest to go, which I'll be doing in the next couple of days or so. I've got some very, very late-grilled linseed, which is just ready for harvest now, so I'll be quite eager to get that into the barn. So then I can start planting wheat in those fields, and we're just coming into the beginning of the wheat drilling season, sort of maybe September the 20th onwards, and I want to crack on and get that done in good time, because we keep on hearing about this El Nino effect and the way that that might give an exceptionally wet autumn. So I'm being very guarded about that, and you know, when the soil is in such good condition like it is at the moment, I just want to get on and get the job done.
0: Yeah, absolutely. So what does that mean the next few weeks will look like on the farm? Or maybe as we're driving around, we might see tractors in the field sort of getting everything in the ground. Is that right?
1: Yeah. If you see tractors towing large red machines, I don't know why drills are mostly painted red, but they seem to be, that seems to be the case. Mm. And they'll be putting seed into the ground for next harvest. But the thing I think which is particularly sort of bugging me at the moment is just the massively increasing costs that we're facing. Diesel has gone up massively in the past 10 days or so. Fertilizer is again possibly going to be in short supply, and the price is rising rapidly at the moment as well. And I mean, indeed, with all these costs, they all go back to crude oil. It all goes back to Trump's war and the Straits of Hormuz, and also that strait into the Red Sea where near Yemen, and the flow of oil around the world, I guess, for want of better words. It all goes back to that, and you know, it's having an effect on obviously heating oil as well, and that will be going up massively for this coming winter.
0: So what impact can that have on a farm, and what can farmers do to mitigate any of this?
1: Well, you can't really. I mean, it's just a case of buying at the correct time. So, you know, the red flag went up a couple of 3 weeks ago about fertilizer, and, you know, I brought mine, and I've got the order. It's not in the shed. I've got some surplus from this year, which wasn't used, which is in the shed. But, you know, I've ordered what I need for next season at a low price, hopefully a low price, or low. It's not a particularly low price, but it's lower than you might have to pay next year.
0: Hmm.
1: And also, there's a tax. Our dear government are going to put a tax on fertiliser in November, which is just, for me, just crazy, because you're taxing the cost of production, not taxing profit.
0: Yeah, it certainly seems like, I can understand why it may seem like farmers feel like they're getting it from all angles. New restrictions, new taxations, and then the weather, of course, is ever changing. Does it feel like you ever get any blessed relief, or is it sort of both barrels at the moment?
1: Well, it is a bit both barrels at the moment, but I mean, what it comes down to is the fact that the agricultural commodities are traded on the world market, and we have to accept the world market price. And that's driven by many factors, but principally the size of the harvest in places like Russia, Ukraine, America, Canada, Argentina and Australia, as well as Europe, as well as this country. All those things factor into that, and you get a world market price, which we have absolutely no control over. Similarly, we've got absolutely no control over our input costs. So the fertilizer costs, like I said, have gone up particularly, and also pesticide costs, you know, herb, weed killers and fungicides and so forth, they're going up massively as well. So we're caught in the middle whereby we have no control over the value of the product which we are producing, and we've got no control over the cost of producing it either.
0: I suppose it's so easy to forget, you know, in layman's terms, that actually so many factors are outside of the farmer's control, and even outside of the government's control. Some of these issues are global, so I can understand the frustration.
1: Global issues. But I mean, you don't need to, when we're trading on a global market, you don't need to be putting an extra cost on your food production, domestic food production, by introducing a tax on fertilizer. Because that's a cost which our competitors do not have.
0: In slightly happier news, what is autumn going to bring on the farm? Because in just a few days,
1: Blackberries at the moment are exceptionally good. I'd rush out and pick your blackberries, and then put them on a baking tray when you freeze them.
0: Yeah.
1: So they, otherwise, if you freeze them in a big lump, then you just get a lump of frozen blackberries.
0: Yeah.
1: But if you put them on a baking tray and freeze them, you then have individually frozen blackberries, and you can just use however many you want. I can also recommend a book called The Forager's Table.
0: Oh.
1: Jenny and I were lucky enough to go up to this restaurant in North Yorkshire, and where all the produce is locally produced and some of it is foraged from the local countryside.
0: Yeah.
1: And the owners of this restaurant, one of whom used to work in Midsummer House in Cambridge, have produced this book, The Forager's Table, and
0: yeah,
1: they'll tell you how to harvest, what to harvest, when to harvest it, and how to convert that into ingredients and preserve the ingredients so you can use them throughout the year. And that's an exceptionally good book, which I'd recommend. So,
0: yeah,
1: you know, go out, get the book, go out foraging, and you'll be able to produce some wonderful food because there's some incredible recipes in that book.
0: Well, there you go. Meteorological autumn starts in just a few days. So fantastic advice there. John, we will catch up in another week's time. Always nice to chat to John on a Sunday morning. And if there's anything that you want to chat about anytime, it's really easy to get in touch with the programme, as I know so many of you do. It is lovely to hear from you. 07919 070490. You can text and WhatsApp, and you can email studio@cambridge.radio. CC Peniston. And finally, we'll take us up to the news at 9 o'clock. And Sunday Scramble will be revealed after 9. Plus, my armchair correspondent, Sarah Vary, will be in the studio. So brace yourself.

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8: From the Sky News Centre at 9, Ed Sheeran insists he wants his music and live shows to be about unity and humanity, not politics. He's played his first concert since his tour was thrown into turmoil when all support acts pulled out in solidarity with opener Macklemore. The rapper was dropped after making pro-Palestinian comments on stage. The British star apologised to fans in Philadelphia last night, but that wasn't enough for Hilary Steinberg.
9: I was surprised when Macklemore was announced to be cancelled, but we were like, well, maybe it wasn't his call, but then it became clear that he had sort of caved to what the stadium owners wanted, and so I was immediately turned off, and so I feel fairly betrayed.
8: Elsewhere, Earl Spencer says media coverage of the Duke and Duchess of Sussex reminds him of the press treatment his sister Diana faced. He's also accused the King of gaslighting him, following Buckingham Palace's response to claims made against the then prince after his wife's death. There's been an exchange of attacks across Russia and Ukraine overnight. Officials say at least two people have been killed in the Moscow region, as well as four in the Kyiv area. A national task force aimed at tackling misogyny in society has been launched by the government. The body will aim to address the issue by rooting out damaging attitudes online, in workplaces and within communities. Women and Equalities Minister Bridget Phillipson says the task force will look at a range of issues affecting women.
10: Whether they feel safe on the street, about whether they're safe in their own home, about whether they'll face harassment on public transport, attitudes in our schools. This is about all of us across government coming together to tackle these attitudes, this underlying problem.
8: And to sport now, where Mikel Arteta is accusing his Arsenal players of failing to respect the game after being dismantled 3-0 by Brighton. The defeat ends the Premier League champions' perfect start to the campaign. And elsewhere, Tottenham lost to Aston Villa 3-2 and Coventry beat Nottingham Forest 1-0. That's the latest. I'm Imani Rana.
11: In sport, Cambridge United came from behind to snatch a 1-1 draw against Oxford United on Saturday in League One. The hosts led at the break, courtesy of Siraki Dembele, but the visitors equalised in the 57th minute through Ben Knight, who fired home after being set up by Don Ball. The U's are now unbeaten in their last four League One matches, and head coach Neil Harris says there are positives to take from the game.
12: Regardless of half-four, because he's a strong point coming here, you know, big football club with really good players at the level, so he's a strong point. However, I was quietly confident before the game that it was a game that was really going to suit us today, really going to suit us where we're at as a group. Maybe it's a few games too soon for us to really understand what I want tactically, defensively at times, but a great learning curve for everybody.
11: Staying with football, Cambridge City continued their impressive run in this season's FA Cup with a 3-1 win over Buckhurst Hill. But Histon's wait for a first league win goes on. They lost 4-2 away to Coventry Sphinx.
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11: Fine and dry with variable amounts of cloud and bright or sunny spells. Feeling warm in the sunshine with light winds. Chilly overnight though. Maximum temperature today of 20 degrees Celsius. It's the Chariots of Fire relay race today, and Silver Street is closed to vehicles until 12 noon. Local traffic diversions will be directed by alternative routes that include Newnham Road, Fen Causeway and Trumpington Street.
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6: Sunday Breakfast with Andy Lake.

Come on, how good is that? It's Meatloaf and Bat Out of Hell on Sunday Breakfast, Cambridge Radio. Andy Lake with you till 10. Now then, we are doing Sunday Scramble. It's time to wrap it up. This is where we take a Cambridge landmark and we scramble it. Wouldn't be Sunday without a good scramble. That is what the sound of a Sunday should be. So, this is basically an anagram game. This, I've taken a Cambridge landmark and I have scrambled up the letters to create a new phrase. It's been up to you to work out what the original landmark was. So that new phrase this morning was Adele positions Patrick. Adele, like the singer Adele. Positions, like, let me just position you, or positions on a football pitch, you know what positioned up. Or Patrick, as in Patrick Swayze. So Adele positions Patrick. That was today's Sunday Scramble. Your clue today was Bobby's. So well done if you said Parkside Police Station. That was today's Sunday Scramble. Built in 1967. It's been Cambridgeshire Police's local base in the city for their response teams, their detectives, their neighbourhood officers. They've actually been transitioning their main operations to a new purpose-built station in Milton to essentially replace this quite ageing building. 1967, nearly 60 years old, that building. So well done if you said Parkside Police Station. We will have another Sunday Scramble, same time next week. This is Katy Perry, I Kissed a Girl.

That is Katy Perry, and that finished a little bit earlier than I thought it was going to finish. Massive good luck to you today if you are taking part in Chariots of Fire, this road relay race around our fantastic city today. You're going to absolutely smash it. If you are taking part, just remember, it's only 2 miles you've got to do, and then you can pass the baton to somebody else. This is for you if you are taking part. It's the Spencer Davis Group. Keep on running on Cambridge Radio.

playing that for you if you are taking part in the Chariots of Fire race today. Have the best time. It is such a fantastic event, that one. Of course, it means that quite a few of our city's routes are going to be shut this morning, so just make sure you double-check before you travel. Elsewhere, Swavesey Middle Watch, that's got temporary lights up at Boxworth End until midnight. Soham Brook Street, temporary lights up for electricity work both ways between Tanners Lane and Green Hills until 6pm on the 24th, so a little bit later on next week. If there's anything that we haven't mentioned but you think that we probably should be, and it is safe and legal to get in touch, you can text on WhatsApp 07919 070490, and this is for you if you have just woken up. Supergrass on Cambridge Radio.

0: I used to dance around the house thinking I was Elvis, singing that at the top of my lungs. It is Sunday Breakfast, Cambridge Radio, Andy Lake with you until 10 o'clock. Going to play you a cracking tune straight out of the 80s in 2 minutes. And my armchair correspondent, Sarah Berry, will be in the studio very shortly.
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0: Sunday Breakfast, Cambridge Radio, playing Denise Williams, Andy Lake with you until 10 o'clock. Nice to be back. I was in a different house, metaphorically speaking, last weekend, looking after Sunday morning whilst Glenn was live on Parker's Piece for Bridge the Gap. Great show if you can listen on demand. What a wonderful event, and didn't he do a good job? Anyway, nice to be back in my normal habitat. Also nice to welcome back my armchair correspondent, Sarah Vary.
1: Oh, hello, Andy.
0: You are good back from your travels.
1: Yep.
0: Now, your return was rather ill-timed, I think, wasn't it?
1: Well, we landed. So I went to Lanzarote, and the scheduled takeoff time was 12:15 on the Tuesday, when it all went very wrong.
0: Yes.
1: And we took off at 5 minutes late, 20 past. We knew nothing about what had happened, because it happened, I think, at 12:30.
0: Yeah.
1: So I think we were already in the air. Landed at Gatwick thinking, oh, you know, it seems a bit busy, but whatever.
0: Yeah.
1: Went down to the baggage reclaim, belt 5, along with a flight from Alicante, which was ahead of us.
0: Yeah.
1: Watched all these suitcases going around, and there's lots of people, you know, pushing and shoving and whatever. And then we realised that the Alicante stuff had... There's always one case that keeps going round, isn't it? And you're wondering, where's the owner of that?
0: Yeah, exactly. You're thinking, was it case number one, or was it the very last case?
1: Exactly.
0: Which one is it?
1: Well, no idea, but ours never appeared. And after an hour, I finally went and found somebody and in the lost luggage office and said, what's going on? Because I think by this time the conveyor belt had stopped, which is never a good sign.
0: Yeah.
1: Oh, she said. And then she explained that the ATS had gone down, the air traffic system.
0: Yeah.
1: And she said, you're going to be waiting at least another hour because there are dozens of flights on the tarmac that are going nowhere. We've had to cancel them.
0: Yeah.
1: And we've got to get them off because some of them have been there for hours.
0: Oh,
1: by this
0: word.
1: Time it was, so we landed at 4:10.
0: Yeah.
1: So this time it's 5:30.
0: Yeah.
1: So some people have been there more than 5 hours.
0: Yeah.
1: It's horrors.
0: I know.
1: I mean, it was. And it's the classic thing, isn't it? So I said, well, thank you. And I passed on the information to a few people who were around us and said, and they went, oh, great. So I said to this woman, why can't you just put up a notice saying what's going on?
0: Because
1: if you know.
0: Yeah.
1: Then you can make plans. And of course, there's nothing in the baggage reclaim except two vending machines for drinks, one of which was out of order. They hadn't told all the people coming off the cancelled flights where to pick up their bags.
0: Mm.
1: So they're all milling around looking at, there are 8 belts in this hall.
0: Yeah.
1: And they're all going, well, I don't know which one it's on.
0: Yeah.
1: Because they're all blank. And they've made an announcement at some random point saying, oh, anybody who's had a cancelled flight, it's all on belt 8.
0: Oh, right.
1: And Peter, my partner, went down to find the vending machine that was working.
0: Yeah.
1: And he came back and he said, you have never seen so many suitcases in your life. And they're all piled up together.
0: No.
1: And there are 2 guys trying to keep them in roughly plain order.
0: Yeah.
1: Because people are coming and saying, well, where's my bag? And
0: oh, they're going, my word. This sounds nightmarish.
1: What have you got? An average of probably 150 cases per flight?
0: Yeah, this sounds... Let's rewind just a second to when you I could not possibly imagine. I mean, it happens sometimes, obviously, where you sit on the tarmac for 30 minutes, 45 minutes, maybe even an hour, and you just go, what on earth is going on? But if you're stuck on the runway and then you're for hours and you're brought back in again, it's the most frustrating thing, because you're only a few metres away
1: from where you
0: left.
1: Yes.
0: You could have spent that time, wouldn't have been ideal, but you could have spent that time in the Wetherspoons or anywhere else, couldn't you? By the way, if you heard that ding in the background there, that's probably ATS saying, please stop slagging us off.
1: That's a whole other conversation. But actually, my beef was not with them, that's one thing.
0: Yeah.
1: But my beef is with the management. This was Gatwick Airport.
0: Yeah.
1: Everybody that got off the plane, the baggage handlers should have told the plane crew, tell your passengers to go down there.
0: Yeah.
1: why can they not or have somebody standing where they're walking into the baggage hall,
0: yeah,
1: and say, if you're off a cancelled flight, your bags will be on number 8.
0: Goodness me.
1: It's not rocket science.
0: No, no. It's plain science.
1: Yes. Anyway, we were there 2.5 hours in the end.
0: Oh. Well, that sounds not like a lot of fun. But did you have a nice trip?
1: Wonderful. Yeah. Absolutely wonderful. Yeah. Yes. Lanzarote is an island I'm growing to enjoy, actually.
0: Really?
1: It's, I'm not that keen on the coast because it's full of rather anonymous villas and hotels.
0: Right, yeah.
1: It's not high-rise because that's not allowed.
0: Yeah.
1: They've got very strict planning rules, and I think it's 3 stories maximum. So
0: really? That's pretty
1: so
0: good.
1: It's okay.
0: Yeah.
1: But the inside, if you're interested in volcanoes, and I never thought I would be.
0: Yeah.
1: But I am.
0: Yeah.
1: It's fascinating. And the last time...

0: Yeah.
1: It's unlike anything that you see around here. I mean, I suppose we've got the Lake District and places like that, but it's a very different kind of grey.
0: The first time I went there, which was 3 years ago, I could not believe that it could be that black. I mean, in fact, the other end of the island, the north end, has got white sandy beaches. Mm. But this bit round the volcanoes, nothing grows there,
1: actually.
0: No. So it imports almost everything. They catch a lot of fish there, so that's quite good.
1: Yeah.
0: But they grow tomatoes, potatoes, and they grow vines.
1: Well, there you go.
0: And the wine is excellent, but you can't. it's virtually impossible to get it in this country.
1: Really?
0: Did you enjoy it?
1: Did you enjoy it in that country, though?
0: Yeah, we thought, you know, it was our duty to to keep the business thriving.
1: Well, that's very noble of you.
0: Yeah.
1: This is the part of the show where we take a look at the local stories, the national stories, big, small, serious, silly, doesn't really matter. If it interests Sarah, then we talk about it. So what have you found for us? You've got the papers out in front of us. What have you got for
0: us? Well, I have. I mean, you know, my usual thing about food. So, I mean, this idea of schools are going to police packed lunches.
1: Right.
0: You know, the government's decided to crack down and police what you put in and see if you've got your quinoa salad or whatever. I mean, I'm sorry, but really, who's going to police it? What teacher has got time to get all their pupils? And so many kids these days have packed lunches. They don't have school lunches.
1: Yeah.
0: When I was at school 100 years ago, almost everybody had school lunches. There was one table probably that would have a dozen kids on it who took their own.
1: Really? When I was at school, when you answered the register in the morning, you would have to say if you were having packed lunches or if you were having cooked dinners. It wouldn't be a case of yes miss, it would be a case of packed lunch, hot dinners. That's how we would do it. And I was always a packed lunch.
0: Yeah.
1: Unless it was Christmas. And then on Christmas, that was my one hot school dinner.
0: Was it choice? Did you want packed lunch? Or parents say, you're not eating that rubbish? Or?
1: I don't know, really. I mean,
0: who did your packed lunch for you?
1: My mum would just make me a ham sandwich and a penguin bar and satsuma, maybe.
0: That probably wouldn't be allowed now. You wouldn't be allowed the chocolate.
1: Do you not think so?
0: Actually, penguins haven't got enough chocolate. Well, it's not chocolate, is it?
1: In fact,
0: chocolate flavoured.
1: Exactly. Covering. That's how little 9-year-old me would have wriggled out of it. It's not actually chocolate.
0: But when you were 9, I think it still was.
1: Yeah, that's true. That is true. Good point. Yeah. Good point. Yeah, it's a big talking point, this one, actually, because, of course, Jamie Oliver, this is probably going about 20 years ago, yes. Jamie Oliver had a big old crackdown on it, didn't he? But now they are really, really going for it. So if you had hot dinners, if there was only one table that didn't have hot dinners, what was your hot dinner of choice?
0: The only one that was anywhere near edible, as far as I was concerned, was Friday fish and chips.
1: Friday fish and chips, nice.
0: Yeah.
1: Did you have did it come with a pudding as well? Did you ever have it on a?
0: There was always a pudding.
1: Yeah.
0: They were all slightly weird. So you used to get, I think it was either ground rice or semolina.
1: Yeah,
0: with
1: semolina.
0: Pink
1: nice.
0: Jam.
1: Yeah.
0: No idea what it was, but flavour it was, but it was pink.
1: I don't mind a bit of semolina.
0: But then there was another one that was made out of cornflakes, and it was like a concrete slab.
1: Is it like a cornflake tart? Like a very sticky slab? Yeah.
0: And it had icing on the top, and it came with pink custard.
1: Icing on the top?
0: Mm.
1: Wow. Because I've had it. I absolutely love cornflake. Well, I call it cornflake cake. It's not really a cake. It's just a load of cornflakes stuck together, isn't it?
0: Yeah, I don't even know what they use. Probably syrup.
1: Some kind of syrup, yeah.
0: I suppose it was butter.
1: If you have that with some strawberries or some tin peaches and some cream on top of that, that is just wonderful. But we had a layer of icing sugar.
0: I'm pretty sure.
1: Really?
0: Oh, it was a long time ago. But it definitely came with pink custard.
1: That sounds like a dentist's worst nightmare. Doesn't
0: it? Yes. You're absolutely right. I'm sure it'll be forbidden.
1: Yeah.
0: But, a friend of my mother's was actually a school dinner supervisor.
1: Mm, yeah.
0: And she covered the whole of Essex, I think.
1: Yeah.
0: And there were very strict rules.
1: Were they?
0: About what a meal had to comprise.
1: Yeah.
0: And it had to be two courses, so there had to be a dessert every day.
1: Yeah.
0: And, you know, it had to be nutritional standards, and we didn't get.
1: Yeah.
0: I mean, mashed potato was... Mm. And what's the worst thing to find in your mashed potato? Mm. Worse than half a slug. No, a slug, sorry.
1: No.
0: Half a slug, because where's the other half?
1: Oh, my word.
0: I mean, it was evidently fresh potato, but it always tasted weird. It tasted metallic. And they made a dis-

0: disgusting stew made out of, I think it was lamb.
1: Yeah.
0: And you always could smell it for the rest of the afternoon.
1: Yeah.
0: You could smell this stew everywhere. Horrible.
1: I think we're going to take a break. I think your phone has just gone off again. The first time it was ATS. The second time it was the Food Standards Authority. Don't go anywhere. I'm going to play you an absolutely cracking rock track in just 2 minutes.
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0: 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It's Cambridge Radio. 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Amplify, you know that show that we do where we celebrate all of the best local music? 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It starts at 2 o'clock and it runs all the way through until 10:30 tonight. They've got some fantastic acts. All the info is on our website, cambridge.radio. Starts at 2 o'clock. Get yourself down there. Sarah Verry, my armchair correspondent, is with me right now. Hello.
1: Hello.
0: So we have chatted about your holiday and the flight woes which you were caught up in.
1: Yes, I mean, we got away lightly, literally.
0: In the grand scheme of things.
1: Yes.
0: I still don't envy you. 2.5 hours in baggage claim, I still don't envy you at all.
1: You make some new friends.
0: Do you?
1: Well, you know me. I'll talk to anyone.
0: Well, that's very true, actually.
1: And Peter was grateful that I talked to somebody else for some of it.
0: We've also chatted about school dinners, the changes that are going to come into force that were announced earlier this week. What else have you got for us?
1: So I thought I'd look at local planning, which is not something that normally excites me, I have to say. But I like this idea of, you know, adapting buildings for change of use.
0: Yeah.
1: And so I just happened, the Hunts Post had a list of planning applications. And one of them is 13 new homes on the site of a former social club, which used to be part of the Princess of Wales Hospital in Ely.
0: Oh.
1: So it's no longer used. I think it was possibly even for the staff at the Princess of Wales, because that used to be, it was an RAF station.
0: Was it really?
1: Yep, wow. It was. Then there's the former George pub, which is in Doddington, is going to become a school for special needs pupils.
0: Oh, very good. Do you know Doddington used to be bigger than March?
1: No, really?
0: Yeah, it did. If you go back, Doddington was the main village, if you like, or the main town, and March was this little side character.
1: Yeah.
0: And then they've, over the decades, centuries, they swapped round.
1: Strange,
0: but
1: true.
0: Yeah.
1: So there's also a village chapel, which is going to become a community cafe in Tid St Giles.
0: Tid St Giles, one of those places. Tid St Giles near Wisbeach, is that where it is?
1: It's in the middle of nowhere, Tid St Giles, from my memory.
0: Somewhere in the Fens,
1: yeah,
0: I think, isn't
1: Fens,
0: it?
1: It's in the Fens, I'm sure it is.
0: Yeah, so it's one of those places I don't think I've ever been to, but it's got a great name.
1: I know. Wouldn't you like to live in a village that's called Tid St Giles?
0: I mean, I'd be a bit worried that someone would die and then Miss Marple would come round. But it would be great.
1: She wrote... No, it wasn't her, was it? Dorothy Sayers?
0: Right,
1: Wrote books about... it was in... I think it was the Norfolk Fens.
0: Oh, really?
1: Yeah, about some murders out there.
0: Oh.
1: And she was very good at setting the scene. You know, it's like it's damp and it's foggy.
0: Yeah, and very flat. It is eerie in its own way.
1: Exactly.
0: You know how the Bronte sisters were very good at sort of getting Yorkshire down to a T? The Fens has its own kind of eeriness.
1: You can smell it when you're reading it.
0: Yes, exactly.
1: It's a real talent.
0: Really wish you hadn't dropped that book in that puddle.
1: You've done it as well. So we've also, Northstow will be celebrating the fact that finally it's getting something in the way of infrastructure. They're getting a town hub.
0: Oh, wow.
1: Which would become the growing town's focal point if approved.
0: Mm.
1: I mean, it's going to be a four-storey building, so a wayfinder.
0: That is tall.
1: Yeah, between the future high street, how long's Northstow been there? And the town plaza, which doesn't exist.
0: Well, they wouldn't allow it in Lanzarote, would they, if it's four stories?
1: Yeah, that's quite big.
0: It is big. That is really big. Northstow, how old do we think Northstow is? 10 years old?
1: It's got to be 10 years.
0: Yeah.
1: Yeah. And they were promised. I mean,
0: a heck of a lot.
1: Reports on the TV not that long ago. So they're still waiting. I think one cafe has managed to open, but there's no shop. There's no school.
0: Yeah,
1: you know,
0: they are going to get a shop. They're going to get Morrison's.
1: Oh well, how long did it take for Camborne to get Morrison's?
0: Not 10 years.
1: It wasn't far off.
0: Was it really?
1: It was a long time. It wasn't. I think it was at least 5.
0: Yeah.
1: It was supposed to be there after the completion of so many houses, but you know how you get around that? You stop building there, and because it was 3 separate villages, that was the plan.
0: Yeah.
1: So they stopped building when they were a house short.
0: Yeah.
1: And started building in one of the other villages.
0: Is that
1: so they
0: true?
1: Didn't have to provide
0: wow.
1: it.
0: Goodness me.
1: And nobody wanted it. I mean, I laugh now because I remember covering the whole of Northstow, you know, its big landmark development.
0: Yes.
1: and it was going to be, oh, live work.
0: Yeah.
1: Right? Didn't need to travel to Cambridge, which is why there was no bus service, no rail service. It was just a road which wasn't very good on 428 and wasn't even dualed at that point.
0: Yeah.
1: And guess what? Now they're saying we need a bus service. We're talking about running the guided bus through it.
0: Yeah.
1: Because it never happened.
0: Yeah.
1: You know, the employment never happened. It now has a hotel and it finally got a supermarket. But it's not, it, they do it the wrong way around. They build the houses and say, oh, we'll bring in the jobs. Haverhill's another example. Built loads of houses, no jobs.
0: Do you know, I remember when Morrison's in Camborne opened, and I thought it was like going to Disneyland, because it was, have you ever been in?
1: Yes.
0: It's very different now. It's much like everything, actually. Quite a lot of the fun has been stripped away to make it more sort of streamlined. But I remember when it first opened, it was like walking. They tried to emulate a high street.
1: Yes.
0: So the fishmongers looked like a fishmonger's.
1: That's right.
0: The bakers looked like a baker's. Like a shop. Yeah, exactly. And now it's a bit bland now, isn't it? But it was like a day out at Disney when it opened.
1: Well, M&S apparently is going the other way. So they're trying to make their new food stores more like going to a market.
0: Really?
1: Yeah.
0: Wow, interesting.
1: Apparently, Peter's sister lives in Bristol. And it's a big one there. And she said it's unbelievably good.
0: Yeah.
1: And it's lovely to walk into. The bread's in baskets.
0: Yeah.
1: And it's got personality.
0: The same thing happened. Goodness me, we're absolutely rabbiting on, aren't we? We haven't got that, that long left. It was.
1: We'll take over the next show. It'll be fine.
0: Yeah, Glenn, you can just hold on.
1: just
0: for 10 or 15 minutes. That'll be all right. I've totally forgotten my train of thought now. I was shocked by the time. Come on then, we're rabbiting on. What else you got for us in the papers this week?
1: It's back to school for students, basically, isn't it?
0: Yes.
1: You know, they'll all be off to university. If they haven't already gone, they're packing up. And of course, one of the things that they have to learn, at least some of them, is how to cater for themselves.
0: Yes.
1: Going back to food.
0: I believe Cambridge University start in 1 week, back in 1 week.
1: Right, but most of them
0: are off.
1: Back earlier than that.
0: Exactly.
1: So apparently they must have kitchen equipment. I love this. You need a sharp knife or a Japanese-style santoku. I mean, who knew?
0: Did you have one of those when you were 18?
1: No. I've never even heard of one, any more than you had, probably. Oh, you need a knife sharpener. There's a good plan.
0: For your santoku.
1: Two chopping boards, one for meat and fish. No, I mean, what's wrong with a bit of grotty formica that's already there? It's probably got scars from everybody else's efforts.
0: It usually takes me about 30 minutes to do the santoku on the tube.
1: I think you and I need to talk about that. I think you've got a misapprehension. A hefty wooden chopping board isn't practical for a student kitchen. Better to buy smaller dishwasher-safe ones. Dishwashers for students?
0: No way. I didn't have a dishwasher when I was at university.
1: Well, I mean, how things have changed.
0: Wow.
1: And you need a basic set of utensils, tongs, a couple of wooden spoons that you never put in the dishwasher if you have one.
0: And also, you'll never get back either.
1: Because all the other
0: students will use it and it will go missing.
1: Yes, it'll get used for stirring paint or something. Or something worse.
0: What a good day. Yeah.
1: You need a ladle and a fish slice and a microplane style grater. Oh, a spud peeler. Very important.
0: That actually is important.
1: Yes, and a tin opener.
0: Yes, that is also very important.
1: Yeah, absolutely. So you need pots and pans, one small, one large, ideally with lids, which will also go missing. A frying pan.
0: Yeah, they definitely will. You'll come home, if you're lucky enough to complete the 3 years with the same pans, you definitely won't have the same lids.
1: There's always one that you go, why doesn't that fit any of these pans?
0: I remember going,
1: I mean, Peter's kitchen's like that.
0: Yeah.
1: Mine's not, but his is.
0: Yeah.
1: But there isn't a lid for that pan, and it's part of a set, so it should have one.
0: Yeah. I remember coming home after my 3 years of university, and there was a baking tray, and my mum said, whose baking tray is this? And I said, oh, I don't know. It doesn't really matter, does it? It's probably my housemate, Pete's. Could have been Christian's. I don't know. I don't know, but they probably got my pan lid. So.
1: They probably have, yeah. I mean, you need a pan lid amnesty or something, don't you?
0: Exactly, exactly. I remember, last thing on university cooking, now this is quite embarrassing. I was not a great cook, still not really a great cook. When I was at university, I wanted to have some soup from the tin. And it said on the tin that you can make soup from either boiling it in a pan,
1: yeah,
0: or you can put it in the microwave. And I thought, I'll put it in the microwave. Brilliant. Now, obviously, I didn't put the tin in the microwave.
1: Oh, okay.
0: So I poured it out.
1: That's stupid.
0: It's not far off. So I poured it out into a bowl. And then it said you need to cover the bowl. And I was like, I wonder what I cover it with.
1: Oh, you didn't.
0: I wonder what I cover it with. Was it cling film? No. Was it another plate? No. Was it tin foil? Yes, it was tin foil. So I covered it in tin foil, stuck it in the microwave. Within 1 second, there was a fire.
1: Bang!
0: And I did not do that again.
1: No.
0: No.
1: Did it permanently damage the microwave?
0: I don't know. I think I managed to get it out just in time, but you've got to have the reflexes of a cat when you look into a microwave and within 1 second there's a fire. You don't want that, do you?
1: Oh, bless him.
0: I know. We've got time for one more if we can talk about it for about 2 minutes.
1: Right. I can't believe it's coming up Halloween. Well, it's not, but...
0: It's not, but it is. I know what you mean.
1: All the shops have got either Halloween or Christmas decorations in them anyway.
0: Yeah.
1: But apparently, and this goes back to the hot summer, the pumpkins are going to be too small to carve. I mean, I don't think that's a size problem, but apparently...
0: What if you have a Sundoku to cut it? Would that be able to do it?
1: It'd probably be too big to go in it, wouldn't it?
0: What was it called again?
1: Sundoku.
0: Sundoku, that's
1: yes,
0: it.
1: Well
0: yeah.
1: done.
0: Yeah, thank you very much.
1: Yeah, it's all right.
0: Wow, mini pumpkins. Are pumpkins getting smaller then?
1: Well, apparently they're going to be roughly 40% smaller. And, of course, we have a big pumpkin grower in Cambridgeshire, don't we?
0: We absolutely do.
1: Mr. Pumpkin.
0: Yeah, Mr. Pumpkin himself. It's a peculiar one, because if you notice this fashion which has crept in over the last few years, where people don't have one big pumpkin, one big jack-o'-lantern, they have a stack of about four or five little pumpkins.
1: It's a bit designer, isn't it?
0: It's very designer.
1: Yeah. I'm not a huge fan of Halloween.
0: No.
1: I think it's totally out of... control.
0: Yeah.
1: I mean, you go into a shop now and it's full of tatty bits of orange plastic and witches and things. You think, that's not really what it was about.
0: It's quite American nowadays, isn't it?
1: It's very American.
0: But hey ho, we're on the countdown to Christmas. No, I'm not going to say it.
1: Don't you dare.
0: I'm not going to say it. Not going to say it.
1: It's banned word.
0: Still pretty balmy. You can wear shorts easily in this weather. Have a wonderful rest of your day. If you're involved at all in Chariots of Fire, have a great time. Just look out for all the road closures in the city centre for the rest of today. Women Making Waves coming up on Cambridge Radio between midday and 1 o'clock. John Gannon, 60s scene here from 2. Got Jazz from 4. And of course, between 6 and 7, it's From the Terraces, looking back at all of the weekend's sporting action with Scotty and the boys. Sarah, thank you very much.
1: You're very welcome.
0: And we will see you again next Sunday. We're going to round off with Cambridge's own Livy Newton John. Physical on Cambridge Radio. That is it for Sunday Breakfast. Have a lovely rest of your weekend. Bye-bye.

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8: From the Sky News Centre at 10, Ed Sheeran's told a crowd in Philadelphia that the past week has involved difficult decisions and mistakes, and that he's so sorry. It was the pop star's first concert since his support acts quit in solidarity with rapper Macklemore, after he reiterated his support for Palestine. Sir Ed Davey is calling on the Chancellor to immediately cut fuel duty by at least 10 pence a litre until Christmas.
9: It's a really, really big one. Mm-hmm. You know, I talk to people across the country and, you know, that they're shocked when they go to fill up the car. And, you know, small businesses are really hit by it. So it's a policy, I think, right for now, which will keep the economy moving.
8: The Liberal Democrats are also backing cuts to bus fares and a lowering of VAT on electric vehicle charging. It's the second day of their party conference. Sir Ed is on a mission to restore faith in members, with some worried they've lost ground in the polls over the past year. Girl Guiding says its members are facing rising levels of sexism and misogyny online. Earlier, a minister announced a new national task force is being set up to tackle hatred and abuse towards women. Coventry fans are celebrating their first Premier League win since 2001. They're off the mark after beating Nottingham Forest 1-0, but needed a late VAR call to get them over the line. Jay De Silva scored his first goal for the club, which pleased him and boss Frank Lampard.
10: Great time for it. Been waiting a while. The boys have been giving me stick for a long time, so yeah, happy to take that chance and give us the win.
11: Feel amazing. Having lost that first four games, all in different circumstances, I think it's easy to feel negative, to feel like, where's the goal, where's the win coming from? And the reality is, in football, you have to fight for it, you have to work for it, you have to have organisation.
8: Defending champions Arsenal suffered a 3-0 defeat at Brighton. Tottenham's winless start continued with a 3-2 loss to Aston Villa. And Wayne Rooney is reportedly poised to sign up for I'm a Celebrity. The Sun on Sunday claims the former Manchester United and England star is in advanced talks to join the show. That's the latest. I'm Imani Rana.
12: In sport, Cambridge United came from behind to snatch a 1-1 draw against Oxford United on Saturday in League One. The hosts led at the break, courtesy of Siraki Dembele, but the visitors equalised in the 57th minute through Ben Knight, who fired home after being set up by Don Ball. The U's are now unbeaten in their last four League One matches, and head coach Neil Harris says there are positives to take from the game.
13: The glass is half full, because he's a strong point coming here. You know, big football club with really good players at the level, so he's a strong point. However, I was quietly confident before the game. There was a game that was really going to suit us today, really going to suit us where we're at as a group. Maybe it's a few games too soon for us to really understand what I want tactically, defensively at times, but a great learning curve for everybody.
12: Staying with football, Cambridge City continued their impressive run in this season's FA Cup with a 3-1 win over Buckhurst Hill. But Histon's wait for a first league win goes on. They lost 4-2 away to Coventry Sphinx.
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12: Fine and dry with variable amounts of cloud and bright or sunny spells. Feeling warm in the sunshine with light winds. Chilly overnight though. Maximum temperature today of 20 degrees Celsius. It's the Chariots of Fire relay race today, and Silver Street is closed to vehicles until 12 noon. Local traffic diversions will be directed by alternative routes that include Newnham Road, Fen Causeway and Trumpington Street.
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6: with Glenn Jones. Morning. Hope you're doing okay. Glenn keeping you company for your Sunday morning till midday. Some cracking tunes on the way for you from Zara Larsson, In Excess and Ben E. King on the way. After this from Fatboy Slim, it's Praise You. We've got

Fatboy Slim and Praise You on Cambridge Radio. It's Glenn keeping you company for your Sunday morning. Hope you're doing okay. On the way, want to hear more about an eco festival coming to St. John the Evangelist next weekend? And you know when you have one of those weeks where you're into yourself in a way that you didn't think was possible? That happened to me twice this week. Must remember to tell you about that. Oh, and I've got some great tunes on the way too. From Zara Larsson, Hazel O'Connor, and In Excess after Benny King.

Pure class, isn't it? Ben E. King and Stand By Me on Cambridge Radio. My name's Glenn, keeping you company for your Sunday morning. More great tunes on the way for you from the 60s. After two on Cambridge Radio, for your Sunday afternoon with John Gannon with his 60s scene. In the meantime, you've got me. My name's Glenn. And I'll play you some Hazel O'Connor and Dexys after this from In Excess.

comic and authors on Cambridge Radio. It's Glenn keeping you company for your Sunday morning ahead of a busy week in Cambridge when Lenny Henry comes to the Corn Exchange on Tuesday. The Cambridge Festival of Drama kicks off on Wednesday at the ADC. And before all of that, you've got a fundraiser for Cambridge Radio going on at the Blue Moon on Norfolk Street for your Sunday afternoon from 2. 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More cracking tunes on the way for you from me, from Dexys, from Pixie Lott, and how about this from Hazel O'Connor? This is Will You.

0: Dexys Midnight Runners, Come On Eileen, on Cambridge Radio for your Sunday morning. I've got the Undertones on my way for you, the Hollies and Pixie Lott too. First though, I had a note from the team over at St John the Evangelist. Apparently, they've got an eco-festival going on next weekend. I'm hoping Liz Hurst can tell me more. Morning, Liz!
1: Good morning, Glenn. How are you?
0: I'm not too bad. I bet you've been busy organising this.
1: Yes, the people at St John's have been very busy, and we've got lots lined up at the Eco Festival. It's next Saturday, the 26th, and it's at 12 noon until 3 p.m. And it's all designed to help you to find out ways in which we can all live more sustainably. So things like repairs, recycling, reducing. So we've got lots going on.
0: Oh, give me some examples. What can we expect if we come along next Saturday?
1: Well, we've got various organisations. You can find out a lot more about things like Cambridge Carbon Footprint, and they can give you advice on low carbon living. We've got Cambridgeshire Beekeepers, who not only are selling delicious honey, but they can also tell you lots of fascinating things about keeping bees. We've got people from the Wildlife Trust, the Friends of the River Cam, the RSPB. So lots of things to find out. But there will be things you can do as well. We've got children's crafts and some games outside, hopefully, if the weather is nice. Lovely local craftspeople who are making sustainable crafts, like we've got a willow weaver, local potter. What else have we got? We've got natural fragrances, and also Owl Bikes, who are part of the Papworth Trust. They are going to be there outside the church with a little gazebo, and they will be able to check your bike over for you. And if there are simple repairs they can do on the spot, then they will, for a very small fee. So worth bringing your bike along if you'd like to partake in that as well. It's free entry, and everybody's very welcome. We're doing soup, delicious homemade soup for lunch if you want to stop and have lunch. And there are cakes on sale and garden produce, that kind of thing.
0: I love the sound of this. I wanted to pick up on a couple of things you said there, because when you mention being eco-friendly, I think people get an image in the head of it maybe being a bit of a chore. But listening to some of the examples you gave there, like beekeeping, like sustainable crafts, this isn't a chore, it's just interesting, isn't it?
1: Yes, it's, well, climate change and the whole environment thing can feel a bit overwhelming. But at the end of the day, we can do things that are within our grasp now. And so let's kind of expose ourselves to the more things we can do and get some ideas. So things like exchanging plants. We've got a stall with good quality secondhand children's books, and you can come and pick one up for free or make a donation if you want. So it's making use of things, and a little store with collectibles. So if you've got, you know, little knickknacks and things that you don't need anymore, we're kind of selling them on. So it's things like exchanging things and repairing the bikes, and so things that we can do that don't kind of, if we all do them, it does make a difference.
0: Yeah, and small things can make a real difference when people get together and make a concerted effort as a community, can't they?
1: Yes, and the organisations we've got there can really help you to understand more about what's going on locally here in Cambridge and things you might do locally, even if it's kind of joining to support a wildlife trust or something of that kind. There are things that might be within your reach. But just come along and have a look round. I mean, you don't have to, it's no big deal. Come for 20 minutes if that's all you've got, or come for a bit longer. It would be great to see everybody.
0: When you mention these things that are going on, like take the Owl Bikes doing cycle repairs, for instance. I mean, you don't have to think that

0: the Mawson Road Community Orchestra, who are just coming along to give a bit of music at the beginning. And what's more, we have the mayor coming to open the Eco Festival at 12 noon. So if you want a bit of a spectacle and see the mayor, come early. And what's more, she's coming on her bike. No fancy mayor's car. She's going to cycle up.
1: So I'd like to see that with a chains.
0: She's capturing the spirit of the occasion.
1: Do we need to be a member of the church community to come along to this? You said it was open to everyone. It's up everyone across the community, even if we don't normally worship at your church.
0: Oh, absolutely, yes. I mean, St John's, I don't know if people know it, but it's on Hills Road, opposite where Hobbiton College is. There's a bus stop nearby. It's a big Victorian sort of church, and it's next to a community centre, which is almost the same size. So lots of people meet at St John's Church and Centre. Everybody's welcome. We're not going to charge you at the door. Just wander in and have a look round, and hopefully you'll pick up some bargains and go home with some interesting ideas. So yes, indeed, everybody is welcome.
1: I don't know whether it's just me noticing this, but I keep reading about local churches, local places of worship, really wanting to get involved and do their bit to help the environment. It seems like there's a real concerted effort from our local places of worship at the moment to do something to protect the world.
0: Well, absolutely. Yes, absolutely. Because, you know, I think we're becoming much more aware that the planet is a very precious thing. And in fact, St John's Church has just started on an ambitious project to change to non-fossil fuels. At the moment, we're fueled by gas. And as you can imagine, it's a big, airy building and there are lots of activities in the centre. And gas heating in the winter is not only very expensive, but probably less good for the environment than other options. So at the moment, we're looking and fundraising for kind of boosting other sources of energy so that we can move away from gas over the next year or so. And obviously, that's a big project and takes a lot of volunteer effort. But they're sterling people and they're getting on with it. And you have to be determined with these things and not let it slip.
1: And it feels like you're really leading by example there, because if a big, airy church can do something, presumably we all can.
0: Well, sometimes it's within your grasp and sometimes it isn't. You know, if it's not your property, you can't do anything. And also the Church of England has an ambition to be net carbon zero by 2030, which is very ambitious. And with older churches, there are much older ones than ours, medieval ones, but the red brick church we have at St John's, there are steps we can take that perhaps other churches can't. So we need to do our best and keep moving towards that goal.
1: Just remind me when and where we need to turn up next Saturday, Liz.
0: Okay, Saturday the 26th of September, St John's Church on Hills Road in Cambridge. 12 noon is the start and we go on till 3 p.m. So it'd be fantastic to see you.
1: Do we have to turn up early if we want the soup?
0: Well, I think that we're going to eat lots and lots of soup, but I'll probably be there before 2 o'clock.
1: Brilliant. Thanks, Liz. Great to speak to you.
0: Thank you, Glenn. Bye.
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0: It's Pixie Lott on Cambridge Radio with Boys and Girls. My name's Glenn, keeping you company for your Sunday morning. Got the Weather Girls on the way for you, the Undertones too. Oh, Holly's play next.
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2: 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Oh, yes.

The air that I breathe on Cambridge Radio. My name's Glenn, keeping you company for your Sunday morning. Taylor Swift on the way for you, the Weather Girls too. After this from the Undertone.

0: That's Foreigner. I Want to Know What Love Is. And before that, you heard from The Undertones and Teenage Kicks. Music on the way for you from Taylor Swift, from James, and the Weather Girls too. It's Glenn keeping you company for your Sunday morning on Cambridge Radio. A week on since Bridger Gap, that big walk round Cambridge's colleges, raising funds for the Arthur Rank Hospice Charity and Romsey Mill. Of course, I was there live on Parker's Piece of a Start and Finish Line, where I bumped into Neil from Romsey Mill.
1: It's been an amazing turnout. Yeah. I think so. Well, over 2,000 people here. You know, which is superb. You know, last year we had just sort of 2,200, a record number, and today it's been brilliant. How people have been so supportive for the events. Great. Romsey Mill very much involved within the community within Cambridge, working with a lot of young people, children, and families. Those who for whom opportunities are limited, and you know, we work with them to create opportunities to do things that they would like to do. We're a charity. We work with about 2,800 young people and families during the course of any year in a number of different contexts. And actually, an event like this, apart from bringing the whole community together in a real positive way, which is brilliant, but what it means for Romsey Mill is that the money that is raised goes straight into the work that we're doing with young people and families, you know, who perhaps wouldn't have the opportunity to enjoy the wonderful things that Cambridge has in place. It's fantastic. And apart from anything else as well, it's the connections that are made. So really good, just as we've been meeting today, you know, people who perhaps had some connection with Romsey Mill in the past, you know, and talking about some of their memories of when they used to go to youth club or when they used to volunteer and help with this. So it's always, you know, it's lovely from that point of view as well. It's a joyous occasion, isn't it, really? And I think that's what's so superb about this particular event. So it brings together two well-loved charities within Cambridge, families and people connect, you know, from Cambridge itself, local businesses. It's a real unique Cambridge feel. Actually, I think it's one of the events that shows Cambridge at its very best, actually. The excitement that there is and the enjoyment that there is on people's faces is one of the things I love most. You know, people are starting to finish now. We're seeing them come across the line. It's the smiles on the faces. You know, it says they're checking in and people are starting now to go to the cake tent, get some of the homemade cakes that have been made, enjoy some of the children's activities. It's just lots of fun and enjoyment. It's brilliant. Really, really good.
0: Neil from Romsey Mill speaking to me on Parker's Piece at the Bridger Gap Walk last weekend. It's Cambridge Radio. My name's Glenn, and this is Taylor Swift.

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7: From the Sky News Centre at 11, the Equalities Minister says tackling harmful attitudes online, in workplaces and in communities is everyone's business, as a new national task force is launched. Bridget Phillipson says plans to deal with misogyny aim to provide opportunity and freedom. More details are expected soon on Labour's promise to halve violence against women and girls within 10 years. Founder of the WalkSafe app, Emma Kay, has been calling for faster action.
8: What really worries me is I'm still seeing many different survivors who have that traumatic lived experience that are still the ones that are driving the change. And it shouldn't be coming from them. You know, we should be turning to our government.
7: Ed Sheeran spoken about taking difficult decisions and making mistakes as he performed for the first time since all his support acts withdrew from his current tour. It's after rapper Macklemore was dropped by promoters following comments in support of Palestine during an earlier show. The singer shared his views at the start of the solo gig in Philadelphia.
9: What happened in Israel at the Lebanon Music Festival on October 7th was terrific and compounded centuries of Jewish pain. What is happening in Gaza is catastrophic and unjustifiable and disproportionate.
7: Ukraine has fired more than 1,000 drones at Russia overnight. Two people were killed in the Moscow region. Meanwhile, emergency services in Ukraine say four people were killed in the Kyiv area. The King's been accused of gaslighting by the brother of Princess Diana. It's after Buckingham Palace issued a strongly worded denial of claims in Earl Spencer's new book about His Majesty's behaviour. Luke Littler's threatening to boycott darts tournaments in the Netherlands after being booed by the crowd in Amsterdam. The 19-year-old scraped through to the quarters with a 10-9 win over Nathan Aspinall. And Danny Dyer has been partnered up with Nikita Kuzmin again as she returns to the new series of Strictly Come Dancing. She pulled out last year because of an injury. That's the latest. I'm Imani Rana.
10: In sport, Cambridge United came from behind to snatch a 1-1 draw against Oxford United on Saturday in League One. The hosts led at the break, courtesy of Siraki Dembele, but the visitors equalised in the 57th minute through Ben Knight, who fired home after being set up by Don Ball. The U's are now unbeaten in their last four League One matches, and head coach Neil Harris says there are positives to take from the game.
11: Regardless of half-full, because he's a strong point coming here. You know, big football club with really good players at the level, so he's a strong point. However, I was quietly confident before the game that it was a game that was really going to suit us today, really going to suit us where we're at as a group. Maybe it's a few games too soon for us to really understand what I want tactically, defensively at times, but a great learning curve for everybody.
10: Staying with football, Cambridge City continued their impressive run in this season's FA Cup with a 3-1 win over Buckhurst Hill. But Histon's wait for a first league win goes on. They lost 4-2 away to Coventry Sphinx.
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10: Fine and dry with variable amounts of cloud and bright or sunny spells. Feeling warm in the sunshine with light winds. Chilly overnight though. Maximum temperature today of 20 degrees Celsius. It's the Chariots of Fire relay race today, and Silver Street is closed to vehicles until 12 noon. Local traffic diversions will be directed by alternative routes that include Newnham Road, Fen Causeway and Trumpington Street.
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the weather, girls. It's raining, men, on Cambridge Radio with Glenn for your Sunday morning. And if you've just noticed that those two things rhyme, yes, my schoolmates did as well when I was a lot younger. It's Raining Glenn used to get sung reasonably often. I never quite worked out why. Is it just because it rhymes? Maybe they just like to point out what the weather was doing. Maybe it's best not to overthink these things. Miley Cyrus on the way for you shortly. El Green too, after James.

is a star on Cambridge Radio. My name's Glenn, keeping you company for your Sunday morning with Sad Cafe and Miley Cyrus on the way for you after this beauty from Al Green.

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Green. How can you mend a broken heart? On Cambridge Radio with Glenn for your Sunday morning. Play that for you if you've had one of those weeks and needed that. I've had one of those weeks. You know, when you're into yourself and you think, no one's going to believe how I've just done that. I've done it twice this week. It started on Tuesday when I managed to pull something in my knee doing an impression of a margarita pizza. And then later in the week, what with it being Talk Like a Pirate Day, I hurt my throat doing an impression of a pirate. You don't believe me either, do you?

0: Taylor Swift, End of the World on Cambridge Radio. My name's Glenn, keeping you company for your Sunday morning. A week on from a bridge to Gap Walk, of course. We were live on Parker's Peace last week as thousands of people came together to raise money for the Arthur Rank Hospice Charity and Romsey Mill too. Christine Schneider was out with the walkers, and I thought it was really interesting to hear from Cambridge Widows. She bumped into Leonie from Cambridge Widows on the walk.
1: There's a group of about 19 or 20 of us today who are walking, and we're all in the Cambridge Widows group. And that's for anybody whose life partner has died at a stage where they thought they were going to have an old age together. So kind of age between 45 and 70, our members. We also have, all our events are open to men as well. We meet, we do these walks, and every month we meet for drinks, and we also meet in town for afternoon tea. We go to the cinema once a month. We're a club that absolutely nobody wants to join, and we find that people from a few weeks since their loved ones have died to several years might find us through our website, which is cambridgewidows.com. and once they find us, it's great because you're with people who get it. And sometimes for the first time after your loved one has died and your life partner is no longer with you, you have to make a new life. There are so many challenges, and to be with your own tribe of people makes a huge difference. So CambridgeWidows.com, and we do welcome anybody whose loved one has died. A lot of us know Arthur Rank all too well because our loved ones have died there. And so great to be able to support Arthur Rank. And we are going to be doing another event on the 10th of October, which is called The Widowed Sing, and it's in aid of Arthur Rank. All our proceeds will go to Arthur Rank. Anybody whose loved one has died is welcome to come along to a scratch choir. It's an absolutely joyous and fun day of being together. And in fact, I've talked a lot about dying, but actually our living can be fun, and we have lots of laughs, and we cry as well, but we have a lot of laughs and we're having a great time today.
0: Leonie from Cambridge Widows speaking to Christine Schneider on the Bridge a Gap Walk last weekend. It's Cambridge Radio for your Sunday morning. My name's Glenn Jones, with music on the way for you from Christina Perry and Sad Cafe after this from Soft Cell.

0: Sud Cafe, Everyday Hurts on Cambridge Radio with Glenn for your Sunday morning. Just having a look on my website, cambridge.radio, at some of the events coming up over the coming week. Cambridge Festival of Drama kicks off on Wednesday at the ADC Theatre. On Tuesday, you've got Lenny Henry coming to the Corn Exchange. And later on, you've got a fundraiser on for Cambridge Radio. That's at 2 o'clock for your Sunday afternoon at the Blue Moon on Norfolk Street. 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While you do that, I'll play you some more great tunes from the Communards and Danny Wilson. After this from Christina Perry.
1: I know I can't take one more step towards you.

0: Christina Perry and Jar of Hearts on Cambridge Radio for your Sunday morning. My name's Glenn Jones. I'll play you The Thrills and A Communard shortly, and Danny Wilson plays next.
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Tony Wilson and Mary's Prayer on Cambridge Radio. My name's Glenn, keeping you company for your Sunday morning. We'll head back to 2003 for a great track from The Thrills shortly. And I've got Cyndi Lauper lined up for you after the Communards.

0: Jules on Cambridge Radio. My name's Glenn Jones, keeping you company for your Sunday morning. I'll play you some Cyndi Lauper shortly. But first, I had a note from the team over at St. John the Evangelist. Apparently, they've got an eco-festival going on next weekend. I'm hoping Liz Hurst can tell me more. Morning, Liz!
1: Good morning, Glenn. How are you?
0: I'm not too bad. I bet you've been busy organising this.
1: Yes, the people at St. John's have been very busy, and we've got lots lined up at the Eco Festival. It's next Saturday, the 26th, and it's at 12 noon until 3 p.m. And it's all designed to help you to find out ways in which we can all live more sustainably. So things like repairs, recycling, reducing. So we've got lots going on.
0: Oh, give me some examples. What can we expect if we come along next Saturday?
1: Well, we've got various organisations. You can find out a lot more about things like Cambridge Carbon Footprint, and they can give you advice on low carbon living. We've got Cambridgeshire Beekeepers, who not only are selling delicious honey, but they can also tell you lots of fascinating things about keeping bees. We've got people from the Wildlife Trust, the Friends of the River Cam, the RSPB. So lots of things to find out. But there will be things you can do as well. We've got children's crafts and some games outside, hopefully, if the weather is nice. Lovely local craftspeople who are making sustainable crafts, like we've got a willow weaver, local potter. What else have we got? We've got natural fragrances, and also Owl Bikes, who are part of the Papworth Trust. They are going to be there outside the church with a little gazebo, and they will be able to check your bike over for you. And if there are simple repairs they can do on the spot, then they will, for a very small fee. So worth bringing your bike along if you'd like to partake in that as well. It's free entry, and everybody's very welcome. We're doing soup, delicious homemade soup for lunch if you want to stop and have lunch. And there are cakes on sale and garden produce, that kind of thing.
0: I love the sound of this. I wanted to pick up on a couple of things you said there, because when you mention being eco-friendly, I think people get an image in the head of it maybe being a bit of a chore. But listening to some of the examples you gave there, like beekeeping, like sustainable crafts, this isn't a chore. It's just interesting, isn't it?
1: Yes, is it? Well, climate change and the whole environment thing can feel a bit overwhelming. But at the end of the day, we can do things that are within our grasp now. And so let's kind of expose ourselves to more things we can do and get some ideas. So things like exchanging plants. We've got a stall with good quality secondhand children's books, and you can come and pick one up for free or make a donation if you want. So it's making use of things, and a little store with collectibles. So if you've got, you know, little knickknacks and things that you don't need anymore, we're kind of selling them on. So it's things like exchanging things and repairing the bikes, and so things that we can do that don't kind of, if we all do them, it does make a difference.
0: Yeah, and small things can make a real difference when people get together and make a concerted effort as a community, can't they?
1: Yes, and the organisations we've got there can really help you to understand more about what's going on locally here in Cambridge and things you might do locally, even if it's kind of joining to support a wildlife trust or something of that kind. There are things that might be within your reach. But just come along and have a look round. I mean, you don't have to, it's no big deal. Come for 20 minutes if that's all you've got, or come for a bit longer. It would be great to see everybody.
0: When you mention these things that are going on, like take the Owl Bikes doing cycle repairs, for instance. I mean, you don't have to think that you've got an interest in being more sustainable to realise that, actually, if I can repair the bike I've got, that's going to save me loads of money.
1: Yes, that's right. I mean, we've got another lady who's come with a stall with knitted gloves, and she basically collects wool. You know, when you, well, perhaps you don't knit, I don't know, but sometimes when you knit something, you've got odd bits of wool. She will make those into little gloves and all sorts of things. So it's kind of thinking imaginatively about what you can do. So there's lots of interesting things. And also, there's a bit of musical accompaniment at the beginning, because we've got a little band called the Offshoot Flutes, who are seven members of the Mawson Road Community Orchestra, who are just coming along to give a bit of music at the beginning. And what's more, we have the mayor coming to open the Eco Festival at 12 noon. So if you want a bit of a spectacle and see the mayor, come early. What's more, she's coming on her bike. No fancy mayor's car. She's going to cycle up.
0: So I'd like to see that with the chains.
1: She's capturing the spirit of the occasion.
0: Do we need to be a member of the church community to come along to this? You said it was open to everyone. Is that everyone across the community, even if we don't normally worship at your church?
1: Oh, absolutely, yes. I mean, St John's, I don't know if people know it, but it's on Hills Road, opposite where Homerton College is. There's a bus stop nearby. It's a big Victorian sort of church, and it's next to a community centre, which is almost the same size. So lots of people meet at St John's Church and Centre. Everybody's welcome. We're not going to charge you at the door. Just wander in and have a look round, and hopefully you'll pick up some bargains and go home with some interesting ideas. So yes, indeed, everybody is welcome.
0: I don't know whether it's just me noticing this, but I keep reading about local churches, local places of worship, really wanting to get involved and do their bit to help the environment. It seems like there's a real concerted effort from our local places of worship at the moment to do something to protect the world.
1: Well, absolutely. Yes, absolutely. Because, you know, I think we're becoming much more aware that the planet is a very precious thing. And in fact, St John's Church has just started on an ambitious project to change to non-fossil fuels. At the moment, we're fueled by gas. And as you can imagine, it's a big, airy building and there are lots of activities in the centre. And gas heating in the winter is not only very expensive, but probably less good for the environment than other options. So at the moment, we're looking and fundraising for kind of boosting other sources of energy so that we can move away from gas over the next year or so. And obviously, that's a big project and takes a lot of volunteer effort. But they're sterling people and they're getting on with it. And you have to be determined with these things and not let it slip.
0: And it feels like you're really leading by example there, because if a big, airy church can do something, presumably we all can.
1: Well, it's sometimes it's within your grasp and sometimes it isn't. You know, if it's not your property, you can't do anything. But and also the Church of England has an ambition to be net carbon zero by 2030, which is very ambitious. But with older churches, there are much older ones than ours, medieval ones, but the red brick church we have at St John's, there are steps we can take that perhaps other churches can't. So we need to do our best and keep moving towards that goal.
0: Just remind me when and where we need to turn up next Saturday, Liz.
1: Okay, Saturday the 26th of September, St John's Church on Hills Road in Cambridge. 12 noon is the start and we go on till 3 p.m. So it'd be fantastic to see you.
0: Do we have to turn up early if we want the soup?
1: Well, I think that we're going to eat lots and lots of soup, but I'll probably be there back before 2 o'clock.
0: Brilliant. Thanks, Liz. Great to speak to you.
1: Thank you, Glenn. Bye.
0: It's Cambridge Radio for your Sunday morning. My name's Glenn Jones, and this is Cyndi Lauper with Time After Time.

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6: From the Sky News Centre at midday, a new national task force has been launched by the government to root out harmful attitudes towards women online and in workplaces. It comes as Girl Guiding says its members are facing rising levels of sexism and misogyny on the internet. Elsewhere, Ed Sheeran has apologised for the controversy caused by Macklemore being dropped from his tour over pro-Palestinian comments. The British star told an audience in Philadelphia he'd made mistakes. Demonstrators gathered near the stadium last night.
7: Up with liberation!
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7: Free Palestine!
6: Some fans says they weren't going in because they felt Sheeran had given in to the stadium owners. There have been more overnight drone attacks in Russia and Ukraine. Russian officials say two people were killed around Moscow, while Ukrainian authorities say four died in the Kyiv region. Sir Ed Davies calling on the Chancellor to immediately cut fuel duty by at least 10 pence a litre until Christmas.
9: It's a really, really big one. Mm-hmm. I talk to people across the country and, you know, they're shocked when they go to fill up the car. And, you know, small businesses are really hit by it. So it's a policy, I think, right for now, which will keep the economy moving.
6: The Liberal Democrats are also backing cuts to bus fares and a lowering of VAT on electric vehicle charging. It's the second day of their party conference. Sir Ed's on a mission to restore faith in members, with some worried they've lost ground in the polls over the past year. To sport now, where in the Scottish Premiership, Celtic and Rangers are just about to get underway at Parkhead. The champions have a 5-point lead at the top of the table after six games, but Rangers beat Celtic 3-0 in the League Cup last Sunday. And in the Championship, Wolves face West Brom, who can join leaders Swansea on 17 points with a win. That's the latest. I'm Imani Rana.

0: Women Making Waves.
1: So on the programme today, we're going to be meeting Emily Cherry, MBE. And she's the CEO of Bikeability Trust and a prominent voice in active travel and road safety. So if you're worried about your kids going out on their cycles on the road, have a listen to Emily, because she's got some very interesting things to say.
2: And after Emily, we'll be talking to Sol Escobar, whose charity Give Your Best supports women and children in need with donated fashion for free. And we discover her bold new approach.
1: But first, let's go to Emily Cherry, MBE.
3: You're listening to Women Making Waves radio show and podcast, brought to you by Susie Thorpe and Linda Ness. This show is all about women doing extraordinary things.
1: Emily Cherry, MBE, is CEO of the Bikeability Trust and a prominent voice in active travel and road safety. Emily has experience of working in children's charities at the NSPCC, Barnardo's and the Children's Society. Her work covering young offenders institutes, illegal traveller sites and children in care. Emily also campaigns against violence involving children, including online child abuse. Thank you very much for joining us on Women Making Waves today, Emily. It's really good to have you here.
4: Oh, thank you. What an honour. And I get goosebumps. The MBE is a very new thing, and that's one of the first times someone said it to me. So I'm really? Like, oh my God, my God.
1: One of my questions, much further down the line, but let's just do it now. How did it feel when you got that letter?
4: A real honour, because it is testament to service. That's what the honour system is about. And, you know, my entire career, 30 years in the charity sector, I want to wake up every day and do something to help someone. And that's what I've done for 30 years. So when the letter came, shaking like a leaf, couldn't open it. My mother-in-law had to.
1: Oh, really?
4: A real honour.
1: Now, it's quite a CV that you got. I only skimmed the surface, really, when I did the introduction. Let's start with the current work at Bikeability Trust. Tell us about the organisation and what it does.
4: Oh, it is such a privilege to lead this fantastic organisation, which is changing children and families' lives in cycling. So we're the government's programme for cycle training. So depending on your age, and I'm not making any assumptions here, you may be familiar with the Cycling Proficiency Programme that was kind of back in the 80s and the 90s. It's the modern version of that. So it's taking children out on real roads, helping them to experience real journeys and get confidence to cycle independently. And we're training something in the region of a minimum of 500,000 children every single year with confidence, and then lots of support for families as well, and working with things like delivery riders and e-bikes, and working more with adults as well. So it's a real privilege. It's an amazing programme.
1: That's really expanded, actually, hasn't it? I don't remember ever going out on real roads when I did the cycling proficiency when I was a kid.
4: No, you wouldn't have done. You would have been on a playground,
1: yes,
4: and there would have been lots of kind of cones and,
5: that's right,
4: and lots
5: I
4: of
5: remember
4: games.
5: That too. I did think it was rather dull, so I'm glad you're on roads now.
4: But it is really risky, and that's why, you know, and even for some children, we get the children through the programme, we give them all that confidence and independence, but equally when they get back home, their parents may say, it's too unsafe for you to cycle because of road.
5: Okay, that's the issue,
4: danger,
5: isn't it? Yeah.
1: It's terrifying to have a child and they want to get out on their bike. I mean, I was in that situation. And we live in a tiny village, by the way. Mm. You know, hardly any traffic, but you still have this nightmare scenario in your head.
4: Yeah, and, you know, road risk is a real danger, but we are teaching children with independence. But equally, you know, I was not the most confident cyclist. One of the first things that I did when I came to Bikeability is I went out, first of all, with an instructor, with my children, and they taught me how to teach my children, which was really helpful to give me as a confidence in, as a parent in them. And then I trained as an instructor, and that's when I really, really took off my cycling. I think nothing now of going to any city in the UK, internationally, taking my bike, hopping off a train and going to a meeting 10 miles away.
5: Fantastic.
4: Without even thinking about it.
5: That's,
4: and that's the difference training makes.
5: Yeah. I also think you mentioned about you being trained as well. There's a sort of a blurred line between teaching the children, absolutely, we must do that, but there's also getting it across to the parents and maybe getting them on a bike too. But there are so many sort of different veins to go through, isn't there, to get to where you want to get to.
4: There are, and we actually launched a report in Parliament only a couple of months ago called The Lost Generation, because whilst we've just talked about cycling proficiency, pretty much this generation of parents who've now got children at primary school school, did not learn to cycle as a child in school. So they are a lost generation that didn't have that confidence to cycle on the road. So we've got stats that show us only 14% of parents are confident to teach their children to cycle. So is it any wonder you're fearful of your child going out if you don't have the confidence yourself? So it is never too late to learn.
0: You'd worked in the charity sector for a number of years. What drew you to lead the Bikeability Trust? What was attractive about that?
4: I mean, it was an interesting time because it was during COVID. So my entire taking over Bikeability was during lockdowns. So from interview to not meeting the staff for the first kind of 6 months in this space. And that was very interesting. I'd done 25-ish years in the children's charity sector. And as you mentioned in your introduction, some really dark world places of children. And for my own health and well-being, I thought I wanted to go to an organisation where actually you could do something that was hopeful and joyful and being able to support every child. And that's what drew me. I was like, oh, every child, we could do that. That's actually something we can achieve. Give every child the confidence, the joy, the freedom, the fun and the independence. And to take me out of that really dark world of child protection for a bit. I'll probably go back at some point because it's something, it's areas I'm really passionate about. But I'm also passionate about my own well-being and you know, supporting my children. And sometimes that world can take a very big toll on you as a female leader.
0: I can imagine it would. It must be terrifying because you. I'm kind of wondering what percentage of the kids that you deal with you can really truly help in those areas actually.
4: I mean, I'm always a strong believer that we'll be able to get through to every single child and do something with them, whether that be some kind of, you know, mentoring and coaching to support them to the next step of education through to actually removing them from dangerous situations. There are actions that can be taken, but you take it home with you. You know, maybe that's the person that I am, but you would end up taking it home and not sleeping and thinking, actually, yes, we know we've done good things for this individual child, but I worry about the ones you haven't yet got to and the need and have we got enough funding coming in and will government change the laws for us to do the things that we know need to happen. It can take a massive toll on you as a female leader.
5: I want to ask you about accessing bikes for children that cannot afford a bike or perhaps just don't know where to get a bike. What's the funding for that?
4: So this is where it breaks my heart. So there is National Travel Survey statistics that show that for children aged 5 to 10, 1 in 4 don't have access to their own bikes, and only 25% of children don't have access ongoing. So about 3 years ago, we changed the way that we deliver Bikeability, that we bought fleets of cycles for providers so the child can borrow a bike for training. So no longer is that a barrier for those 25% of children. But where it breaks my heart is I've got to take the bike back at the end of the course, and it's like opening a sweet shop and then putting the padlock on and telling that child that they can't do it. So we've launched a campaign, only launched about 3 weeks ago, a fundraiser campaign with corporate partners who are supporting it called Cycles for Children. And we are now going to be donating thousands of cycles to children every single year.
0: Oh, wow.
4: We're starting in 3 locations, unfortunately not in the Cambridge area, up in areas of highest deprivation, just to test the system. But so after their cycle training, if they've borrowed one of the bikes, it will open out an application for the parent. If they're on income support or other benefits or on pupil premium or a child in care, they will be eligible for a voucher, and the parent will be able to literally take a voucher down to their local shop, pick the bike for their child. It's not us saying this is the bike for your child. You go choose it with a helmet, a lock and a light to help them on their way. So, and that's something that we're committed as a charity to continuing to do.
0: Brilliant.
5: Yeah, I think it's got to be in our psyche, hasn't it? Sort of riding a bike, especially. And my two children live in London and they do cycle everywhere. My heart's in my mouth most of the time when I hear they're in cycling, because London is a pretty busy place, but so is Cambridge. It's within their psyche, that's what they do. You do get used to it, and you do get the idiots that come through that. But I think we were talking earlier about bike rides. There are a minority of people that are silly in cars and other cyclists, but I think at the end of the day, you know, more bikes there are, the more we'll get used to it.
4: More bikes on the road is less cars, it's less congestion, absolutely, less pollution, less stress and less money. I mean, in a cost of living crisis,
5: that's
4: the
5: true.
4: Cheapest way to get around right now, under your own steam.
0: You've called for the cycling proficiency to be part of the national curriculum. What's the strongest argument for that, and what's the pushback that you get against it?
4: Well, the pushback is always curriculum time. It's very busy for teachers and for schools, and, you know, spelling, maths and grammar is what we're focusing on rather than the life skills part. The strongest argument we give is that swimming is currently on the curriculum, so by the end of primary school you are required to teach children to swim 25 metres because it's a life-saving skill.
0: Yeah.
4: And that's the argument that I make. For some children, there may be no option other than to cycle because their parents might not have a car, so if we don't teach them, they won't have the road safety skills, and then you are risking children being killed or seriously injured on the roads, and that's why. So it's the killed and seriously injured argument that we make.
0: I'm interested to know if Cambridge is different from most places. It feels to me like babies come out of the maternity unit and they're on a bike straight away. You know, is it a different environment in Cambridge?
4: Well, unsurprisingly, Cambridge is always in the top 10, pretty much, for take-up of bikeability, not compared to some other, you know, like poor Luton, I do pick on them, but only like 8% of Luton children get bikeability, whereas Cambridge, it's almost 100% in this space. So we get good take-up. But I say the number one difference that you have here in Cambridge is not necessarily parents and carers and access to cycles and it's being in the psyche, it's the driver behaviour.
0: Yeah.
4: Because we've always been used to cycles on the road. It's mm-hmm. a university
0: you're
4: town.
0: You're looking out for them.
4: You're yeah. looking out for them. Mm. We've got some great infrastructure. We've got some strange infrastructure to other parts of the country because we've piloted and tried some new things like the Dutch roundabout and the Cyclops roundabout, which you may be familiar with. But we do have much better driver behaviour. We actually had the largest active travel conference happened in Cambridgeshire last month. So bringing in lots of local authorities and campaigners to Cambridge for a couple of days, and every single authority went, wow, now we get it. We get why Cambridge is a top cycling city because of the infrastructure and the driver behaviour.
0: You mentioned active travel. What did the opening of Active Travel England mean in practice, beyond the symbolism? You know, it has actually been very effective.
4: I think it was a massive game changer. So it really solidified to the Department of Transport that this is a legitimate form and it needs the level of funding to put towards the infrastructure and the behaviour change. But game changer was giving Active Travel England statutory consultation powers on new developments. So actually embedding in the planning system that we have to think about active travel. So it really was a game changer. And I have to say, putting Chris Boardman in charge, who is just 5 minutes with Chris Boardman as a leader and just to give you advice and guidance is some of the greatest advice you'll ever get.
5: I always still think that in a family world, the mums are the ones that are the buyers. They're the ones that look after. I'd hate to say it because I'd love to say some equality going on here. But at the moment, do you think there's a drive to get mums on board?
4: Yeah, I mean, we do talk all about mums holding the keys to the bike shed because it is those kind of decisions about when you get there. We've launched a new thing. Well, it's not a new thing, but Bikeability was always doing it. So you might be familiar with bike buses. So where you almost have like yes. a peloton of children coming together with parent carer volunteers. So we've been doing bike buses for years at Bikeability, but we've just put in new training, new guidance and funding for anyone to set up a bike bus across the country. And my greatest hope for bike bus is this encourages mums to learn to cycle, because we'll give you free training if you want to develop a bike bus, we'll train you for free, who then go, oh, I quite like cycling, who then want to come and train as instructor, because we've got an instructor bursary, so we pay for your training to become an instructor, who then become the Bikeability instructors of the future. And that is my great hope for bike bus. So if anyone listens and goes, oh, I'd quite like to find another way of getting my children to school, there might be a career in it for you.
5: Yeah,
0: that's interesting. I've seen these snakes of children on bikes in Cambridge in the morning when I'm going to work, and I think, ah, oh, that's great. And that's a nice safe way of doing it as well. That's great.
4: Safe practice, and hopefully they're playing music, because that's one of the fun things about most of the bike buses I've been on, is they play music all the way on the bikes.
5: Do you take any sort of inspiration from places, European places like Denmark and Finland, and do you have some sort of connection with them?
4: We do. Luckily enough, I've been to Copenhagen for one of the University Cyclist International events, and I was out in Athens earlier this year. We've trained loads of Eastern European countries. Bikeability is the world's largest road safety education program, owned and funded by government anywhere in the world. So I regularly get invited to go and speak to our countries about setting it up. But yeah, I mean, just taking Copenhagen as an example, it's culturally unacceptable not to cycle or work to school. You do not drive your children to school. It is set up deliberately for the cyclist. And actually, they haven't got some of the lot of expensive infrastructure that we're building. They design it really simply and really cheaply. I also had the pleasure of spending some time with one of my active travel heroes, Jeanette Sadiq Khan, who used to be the transport commissioner in New York City.
5: Yeah.
4: She's written an amazing book, if you ever want to read it. And you know, they just built it quickly, cheaply, easily, focusing on neighbourhood to neighbourhood. How do we get people to connect from neighbourhood to neighbourhood?
5: That's a good description, actually, neighbourhood to neighbourhood. That's much better than actually thinking we need to sort of cycle miles. You only need to cycle around the corner.
0: Yeah.
5: And it makes such a big difference.
0: Fine if the school is local.
5: Yes, that's
0: actually,
5: true.
0: Yeah. Which usually they kind of are for state schools, for sure. I think in Cambridge, a lot of the traffic is generated with people taking the kids to private schools, which are not necessarily going to be along the road. They're going to be quite a distance away. So I noticed that when the private schools go off on holiday in the summer a couple of weeks before the state schools, suddenly the traffic
4: because there will
0: drops.
4: Be larger distances that private school pupils are coming from because of the catchment area is not the same, isn't it? We've had a pledge signed by all of the mayors, including the mayor of Cambridge and Peterborough, to build 3,500 miles of networks connecting neighbourhoods to schools to improve the school run. So
0: perfect.
4: That's been committed in this region as well by there.
0: Yeah, that is exactly the kind of thing that will make it really easy and safe. We talked about this earlier. You've got an interest in campaigning against violence towards children, and you were involved with the NSPCC. Tell us a little bit about that and your findings when you worked in that environment.
4: Yeah, I mean, you certainly take me back sort of 15 years ago when we were first starting to talk about what is now the Online Harms Act, so the Online Safety Act when it started. And we were seeing things like, this is really testing my memory, I even remember the media launch of this. So it used to be illegal, well, it is still illegal to carry a salmon on a pavement. It's illegal to carry a plank on a pavement, and it's illegal to carry a sword in parliament. But it was not illegal for an adult to sexually message a child online.
0: What?
4: We called it flaw in the law. David Cameron was definitely Prime Minister, so we'd have to go exactly about which year it was, but in that space. But it was never illegal. That's the first stage of grooming a child to gather illicit images of them and to abuse them. So we closed that loophole, and it's one of the things that to this day I'm so proud of us at the NSPCC for really championing hard and creating a very fast law change.
0: 100 years ago, that wouldn't have been necessarily a thing because you couldn't message a child unless you were going to write it in a piece of paper and hand it to them. Therefore, it's something that I guess the law has got to change as new technology comes in and new ways and
4: It has, and you know, we called it the Wild West Web back at the NSPCC. It still is the Wild West Web, even with some of the controls that have been taken in. Obviously, we're now in an age where 16-year-olds are about to have social media taken away from them, and some further changes that are coming down the track. You know, the online world can be wonderful for education, for connection, for connecting young people who are searching for questions with the right answers, but without the right controls in place to make sure that only age-appropriate information, supported adults, people that can be trusted to give them the right information, it can be a real danger and is a drain and causing significant issues in mental health in children.
0: Absolutely.
5: Emily, I've just thought, how did you start riding a bike? How old were you when?
4: Oh, so I remember, actually, it's probably not a very good story. My parents won't want me to tell it. So I grew up, you're in a village. I grew up in a tiny village in Somerset. I mean, we were like 2 miles away from the nearest house. So I remember being very young. My mum's got lots of photographs of me cycling when I was young because we cycled every day to school. So I would have been about 4 or 5 just before I was starting, and I remember looking behind and seeing my dad not holding on because he'd let me go and I fell. So that was my first experience, but you know, that is a classic experience for children. We obviously teach balance bikes these days, and getting children to learn their balance, they're less likely to fall off and have parents holding on the back. But yeah, I did learn to cycle very young, and I cycled to school every day. Yeah.
0: That's quite interesting. I shocked my parents because somebody else had a bike and they could ride it. So, of course, I just watched them, got a shot of their bike, managed to wobble at first, but do it. So when my parents said, right, we're going to teach you how to ride a bike, I didn't say anything. I just got on the bike and rode off. They were just like, what?
5: Oh, that's brilliant. I'm just very interested to see both of you, and the same for me. But how did you teach your children how to ride a bike?
4: I mean, I think it was similar to most parents. It was before I came to Bikeability. So my children are 15 and 17. We loved going to centre parks when they were little. So we started in an off-road traffic environment. We didn't actually have balance bikes for them. Went straight to pedal cycles, a lot of support. But they grew up in Cambridge and they grew up in the back of a bike train. Yeah. They're going everywhere. Exactly. So to them, it was a form of transport. And there was no fear about the cycle. It wasn't this alien thing to them. Mm. But yeah, lots of off-road environment, first of all, to get them confident and used to it before we went out on the road.
5: There seems to be a bit of a gap in generations. So you've got the very young parents now who are taking all the cargo bikes. Mm. And mm-hmm. so they're getting used to, the children are getting used to sitting in a bike and the motion of moving around in a bike and the turns that they take. But there is that gap, isn't there? That's probably your aim, isn't it? Yes. To get the older teenagers and the younger 20s, I suppose.
4: Yes. Yeah, very much so. And also teenage girls, where there is a massive drop off in wanting to cycle.
5: Right.
4: More men cycle, more teenage boys cycle for freedom and independence, but more teenage girls do. My teenage daughter will tell you it's because helmets are not cool and they're right. terrible on
0: that
4: your
0: makes
4: hair.
0: Sense.
5: Yeah. Flat
0: that
5: hair.
0: Makes sense.
4: Yeah.
0: Yeah.
5: Yes.
0: But then it's really dangerous without them. But I can kind of get that. But there's also a glorious freedom about just zooming along a road and feeling the wind in your face.
4: Mm. Yeah, yeah. It certainly is. Yeah. I mean, I was loving the fact that Stranger Things, all of those children,
0: yes.
4: saving the world on cycles. That's how they got around.
0: On choppers, yes. of all things as
5: yes.
0: well.
5: Yes.
0: I love that. Yeah. Love that. Love that. You've also been involved as a strategic advisor to Peace One Day, something that happens on the 21st of September every year. Tell us about that.
4: So Peace One Day was started by a very good friend of mine, Jeremy Gilley, who's a documentary filmmaker, and he was making a film, well, I think about nearly 30 years ago. There's a Mother's Day, a Father's Day, a day for all anything else. Why is there not a day for international peace? And then spent years campaigning for it. The UN declared it, I think will be the 26th year of Peace One Day, the 21st of September. So all countries around the world declare that. And it's a day where you might just want to make friends with a neighbour or someone you've fallen out with, but equally we work with organisations around the world who will lay down arms, including we've worked with the Taliban for years prior to them going into government, but when they were not in government, to lay down arms on Peace Day and allow children to be immunised via the Red Cross for polio and tetanus and vaccines. So there's a 30% reduction in violence on the International Day of Peace around the world as a result of generating awareness that for that one day, make peace with someone. Be calm. We're living in the largest number of global conflicts since the Second World War. Anywhere in and around the world, more people are living in conflict zones.
0: It's a pity it couldn't be a peace week, really, isn't it?
5: I was going to say.
4: Well, the argument is, if you can do it one day, then actually, can you not carry that on and carry that on? So, spreading that message is incredibly important.
0: You're a visible advocate on social media. How do you decide which battles to take and which to leave alone?
4: I think this is becoming more increasingly harder for civil society leaders because we have beneficiaries and funders are wanting us to step into those kind of polarised debates, but actually it can become really dangerous and risky for your charity. So the risk and decision matrix that you need to have that may sound really dull and boring to other people, but you have to have and look behind it. The temptation is always to just fire back something immediately. I'm probably too vanilla, people will say, on some of the social media platforms because I don't want to be controversial. But I will back and support campaigns that make a positive difference to people in their lives, but I'll also call people out for behaviour that is going to incite negativity.
0: No, I think you're right. You can bring your institution into disrepute as well if you're too vocal, and I think there's a good even answering emails. If you're really annoyed about something, answer it but don't send it. Yeah. And then the next day when you come back to it, you're going to look at it and go, oh, Dada, was I really going to say that? Yeah. So it's always a
5: good point.
4: I remember at NSPCC regularly doing sessions with young people on online safety, and we'd say, how would you feel if your mother or your grandmother read it?
0: Yes, a good measure.
5: I love that. Emily, I just wanted to ask you, I've been thinking about this, listening to all the things that you do. How do you keep motivated? How do you sort of cope with the days that you're just not getting very far with all the work that you do?
4: I mean, number one is always the husband and the children, because they're the greatest leveller and supporters to keep you going. But I try and find there must have been something in the day-to-day where I feel like I've made a difference to something. Might have been a quick chat to a staff member who's struggling with a task or something even in their personal lives. It might be, actually, we've had some feedback come in from one of the sessions that just makes you go, oh, that's why we do it. But finding that moment where you say, actually, we have made a difference to someone today, and you know what? We'll make a difference to someone tomorrow and the day after and the day after, and that's what keeps me motivated.
5: And to a younger self or somebody who's thinking about doing something very similar or just a speck of what you do, how would you get them motivated to do something like this?
4: I don't think many young people realise there are such great careers in the charity sector. And I've done quite a few talks in schools over the years about it. I think it's, you know, it's just the goody-goody people that go there and actually, but you can have any type of career in the sector, from working in retail to in finance to social media in this space. It's a fantastic career to have in the sector. And you are working with people who are empathetic, supportive leaders who want to get the best out of you. So I really encourage young people to work in it. I didn't have a great teenage years. I had some issues and challenges, which I think is what led me into the career in the sector. And I wish I could go back to my 16-year-old self and say, do not worry about exam results. Exam results are not going to define you in any way, shape or form. And when I messed up my A-levels and I was sat there thinking, I've got no career, I'm Emily Cherry, MBE. Oh my gosh.
5: Yeah,
4: yes.
5: Yeah, absolutely. That's a really good inspirational piece there. I like that.
0: And that's a great place to stop as well. Thank you very much, Emily Cherry, MBE. Thank you for joining us today.
5: Thank you.
3: You're listening to Women Making Waves radio show and podcast, brought to you by Susie Thorpe and Linda Ness. This show is all about women doing extraordinary things.
0: So that was Emily Cherry, MBE. Very interesting lady. Mm. Everything that she's done has been to help and support people. And that's really admirable, isn't it?
5: Yeah, it really is. And you can totally get why she has been awarded the MBE.
0: Oh, absolutely.
5: She lives and breathes, doesn't she? Mm. The things that she does, it's fantastic. And it's actually really interesting talking to somebody whose whole life is dedicated to certain things. And
0: yeah, to helping other people and children, I think. Very child-focused in particular. Mm. And very, very passionate about cycling. What a place to live if you're passionate about cycling as well here in Cambridge.
5: In Cambridge, yeah.
0: Yeah.
5: As we mentioned in the interview, it's part of life, isn't it, to be in Cambridge and cycle. And I think what she's trying to do is take this out of Cambridge as well and give the opportunity to people
0: to other cities.
5: Absolutely.
0: To other places, which is great.
5: Mm. And very interesting about how, and I feel the same about when my children were young, is it's very nerve-wracking asking your child to go cycling and cycle on the road. Yeah, but if we start doing it like Finland and Norway and all those wonderful countries that have built roads and cycle roads, we've got to do this. It's so important.
0: And I think it's great what you're saying, that, you know, new projects now and new areas that are being built, they have got to think about active travel when they're putting their plans together. And that is such a difference in itself, isn't it?
5: And I like the idea that they have the community meetings and setups, and you learn how to manage your bike, how you look after your bike as well, for grown-ups and for children, which is really good, because it's all very well getting on a bike, but you really got to know if you have a puncture.
0: That's true, actually.
5: And make sure that you... And that's normal, but it's fun. It's great. I am an absolute advocate of cycling.
0: Well, you cycled right up the country, didn't you?
5: I did, and I loved it. Absolutely loved it.
0: Land's End to Jonah Groats did our Susie.
5: Yeah. Very kind.
0: Just recently.
5: Thank you, Linda. I did. I really enjoyed it. We had a great time.
0: But really inspirational.
5: Yeah.
0: Emily Cherry, great speaking to her. And speaking of inspirational, we've got another guest coming up who's equally inspirational.
5: Yeah, we have indeed. 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
6: Thank you so much for having me, Susie.
5: Give us an idea of your typical day. What does it look like to you?
6: my day's work in Give Your Best can be very different. Of course, being the founder and CEO, I truly do a bit of everything. And so a day can range from, if I'm working from home, I tend to have a lot of calls. I will have at least one day a week where I have a lot of meetings with different teams, with our volunteers, with our staff. Another day I might work on grant applications. And then sometimes if I'm not working from home, I might be in one of our shops visiting the staff or hosting events or, for example, doing a call in a panel talk or things like that.
0: Wow, it sounds like you've got really exciting days, actually, where no 2 days are the same, by the sound of it. That sounds great.
6: Really not. Yeah, on the one hand, it's nice sometimes to work from home and be able to catch up with all of the teams. But yeah, we're constantly doing a new project and just have a wide variety of activities. And I am also constantly learning how to do all of this. So in between all of these meetings and visits to teams, etc., I'm always doing a course of some sort as well.
5: This Give Your Best started off with a conversation, didn't it, with a refugee woman. Can you just tell us a little bit how this all began for you, Sol?
6: Yes, absolutely. And yes, it did. Before that conversation, I guess it started with me volunteering, supporting refugees, both in Cambridge, where I lived at the time, and also in camps as well in northern France. And so I started volunteering, I think probably 2018 or so. And after volunteering for a few years, when lockdown hit, all of the support that we were providing people in person had to stop. After a few months, when we realized that it was probably going to last longer than anyone had expected, I decided that I wanted to do more to be able to support the women specifically that I was working with at the time. Essentially, it all came from asking them what it was that they needed at the time. And there was this one group of women that at the time were seeking asylum, and they were all in a house together. One of the things that they said they needed the most were clothing at the time. And I remember thinking, well, I have a lot of clothing. I'm sure my friends have a lot of clothing. One of the things that I wanted to make sure that we did from the very beginning was to give people choice, for them to be able to choose what they actually liked rather than handing them anything that we had. That came from my experience in those years volunteering and the emphasis that the charities that I was volunteering with was putting on empowering people, on having that choice. That is essentially how it started. I decided with my friends to take pictures of all of the items of clothing that we had combined, and we upload them to a private Instagram page, and that kind of acted as like a mini storefront, and we shared it with the women at the time, and they chose what they liked, what was their size and their style. And after talking to them, they said, oh, it was like having a little shopping experience online that we hadn't had in such a long time. And I remember one of them also said something that kind of just stayed with me all this time, really. And I remember she said that don't go through all of that trauma

0: take for granted, I think, the chance that we have to choose what we wear every day.
1: Yeah, and you don't want them to feel like they can't say no either, do you? Nobody wants to feel like that, so yeah. And at what point did you decide to actually have a bricks and mortar kind of outlet shop, you know, move from the online scenario into the having a shop?
0: Well, that actually came much later. When we first started, I had no idea what I was doing. It was really just a group of volunteers that were helping me shape what this might be. And then it got to a point where I thought, well, actually, we probably should do something more proper online, and applied for a grant, and we developed our very first online platform, which is similar. Well, now it's a little bit better than it was 3 years ago, but, and it wasn't until much later, in a team meeting, I remember saying to the team, wouldn't it be nice if we could actually support people in person now and see the people that we're supporting in our community and have a space where they can come to choose their clothing, but also where there is no stigma, no distinction between people that can afford the clothes that they're buying and those who maybe cannot, and they can still have the same experience. The team kind of ran with it, and we decided in the next few months that we would do a pop-up shop to test this idea of free shopping in store. We hadn't heard of anywhere doing anything like that, so we kind of had to figure it out on our own. That was 2 years ago. We did our first 1 month pop-up shop, and then that kind of became what we have today, which is a number of shops.
2: Brilliant. Sometimes it's really nice to choose something that feels good on you, and if it feels all right in you, then you will feel good. Mm-hmm. Do you not think?
0: Yeah, absolutely. I think it's really interesting, the concept of fashion psychology, and by the same token, clothing poverty and the detrimental effects that it can have on your life. I didn't know any of this before starting this organization, and it has been really fascinating to actually get to learn so many of the realities of the way in which clothing poverty can affect your access to employment, to studying, to leading a normal social life, to your sense of self-worth. If we think about it, the way that we present ourselves is so intrinsic to how we feel on a particular day or how we want people to perceive us, right? And whether we like it or not, first impressions are a reality. And a huge part of a first impression is it is what you're wearing and how you're presenting yourself. And so I think that it makes a huge difference for someone to be able to dress in a way that they feel dignified and they feel that represents themselves. You carry yourself in a very different way when you are in an outfit that makes you feel confident.
1: Yeah, definitely. And you talk about your team. How did you get that team around you? How did that come about?
0: Our team is an amazing team of volunteers, pro bono supporters, and staff that are very, very passionate about what we do, about the community that we support, about sustainability. It all started with volunteers. I would not be here, me personally, I wouldn't be able to go through everything that we've been through, and the organization wouldn't be where it is without the support of volunteers. It has meant the world to have so many people rallying around the cause and making it what it is today. But really, starting at the time that we did start, which was around lockdown, it was around a time where there were a lot of communities coming together, like mutual aid groups coming about. And I think during that time, a lot of people really felt the need to support others, and they realized how important it was for communities to come together. And so we actually had an amazing growing group of volunteers, and we still today have some people that joined us 5 years ago that are still with us today. The team kept growing and growing and growing, and for a very long time, for 3 years almost, we were entirely volunteer run, including myself. I was working full time at the same time as growing this organization, and we continue to be 90% volunteer run in the organization as well. We do now have a growing group of staff too, but our volunteers are the core of everything that we do.
2: You're excited about your website because it is rather lovely, the website. It is to the point as well, isn't it? Are you chuffed with your website?
0: Yeah, thank you so much for saying that.

0: we had a revamp of the website a couple of years ago because it didn't look the way that it looks today. And we put a lot of love into that website, and we are very intentional with our branding, our colors, the language that we use throughout the website as well. We have a whole guide for the team so that we're all on the same page as to how we communicate, how we talk about the issues that we address as well, because, you know, there are very difficult issues to talk about, environmental degradation and fashion waste and clothing poverty and human rights and refugee rights and women's rights. But I think that when you present it in a visually pleasing way, you're more likely that people will stick around and read about it.
1: How do you make sure, Sol, that the clothes are being given to the right people? Have you got some kind of criterion that they have to meet?
0: Yeah, so for us, the best way that we have found to be fair and to have a certain level of checks, but also at the same time to not put too many barriers in place. There's a fine line between making sure that the right people access the services, but at the same time being accessible enough for those who need it to be able to access the services. The way that we have found to do this is to partner with charities that are much larger than us or more established than us, and they refer people to us for more long-term support. So essentially we use them as the filter for the people that we support, and then we know that these are people that need the support as they come referred. And now we have a huge database of organizations, from smaller charities to bigger charities like Refuge or Red Cross to the NHS. We have a huge number of people that we support.
2: Am I right in saying that you work with retailers to rescue unsold stock? That's part of your mission. How do those partnerships come about? And what was the response to the fashion industries?
0: Yes, we do work with, essentially with the fashion industry, fashion brands, big brands and small, and retailers as well. That was an interesting side of what we do to get into, because I didn't have any background in fashion whatsoever when coming into this. So it was quite a curve to get in there, to get through.
1: It's amazing.
0: Those very closed doors. It's a very, very, very difficult group to get through. We essentially have such a strong belief in what we are doing that we do approach brands with a proposition that is really a bit of a win-win situation, especially in the last year or two and going forward. There is a lot more legislation coming through to do with extended producer responsibility for brands. So they would need to take responsibility for the end of life of their clothing, not only for the origin and how they are made, but also what happens after it has been produced or sold, etc. So we offer a solution for brands to any of their excess stock or faulty items or samples, etc. That means that they will have environmental positive impact, but also positive social impact. And so we provide brands with impact reporting, where we tell them how many people they've supported, how many funds we have raised, etc. So they can also in turn tick their own ESG boxes, or, you know, if they're applying for B Corp certification, that helps as well. If they're aligned with the UN sustainability goals, etc. It has taken a while for us to be able to have those conversations with fashion brands, but I think that now we are a little bit more well known in the industry, essentially because I have been networking and talking to everybody who will listen about what we do, and I think I'm finally getting through.
1: I think you are. You were shortlisted for the Randall Foundation Entrepreneur of the Year Award. What does that kind of recognition mean to you? That must have been very exciting.
0: Yes, it was very exciting. Interestingly, the nomination came through around the same time as we were opening the Cambridge store. And that week when we had to open the Cambridge store was the most hectic week of the year so far. because at the same time as we were opening the Cambridge store, we had to move out of our store in London as well. We were closing one of our stores in London and we had to move everything out. And at the same time, we had to open the Cambridge store. And I remember the day before, I had been painting myself the entire store. And I was in the store until 10:30 at night, covered in paint, just painting everything pink because we had to open. And I remember then I got home and I was checking my emails and I saw that nomination come in and I was like, this is the duality of being a founder. You're like literally worried about whether the paint is going to dry on time while at the same time being shortlisted for like one of the biggest entrepreneurship awards in the UK. Yes. And sometimes I think if only they knew what happens behind the scenes, I don't know if I would get these nominations.
1: I don't know. Because... I suspect a lot of entrepreneurs are doing exactly the same, actually.
0: Yeah.
1: It's how you get to where you are. It's that full involvement, isn't it, really? That making sure everything is correct.
0: On that note of my days being all very different, you know, sometimes it involves just painting all day long. You never know what you're going to need to do.
2: You have a Vogue story, Sol, in the fashion magazine that is the most infamous magazine in the whole wide world, and you have a story about it. So come on, tell us.
0: We do. And it's quite the story as well. It's probably up there with our like top three moments of the organization, I think. For a long time, we have been trying to get ourselves in front of Vogue. We have always thought, if Vogue can talk about what we're doing, we're going to be unstoppable, basically, because for such an iconic publication to even know we exist. And so we were, everything that we were doing or launching or anything, we were always sending it to Vogue writers or journalists. We were always inviting them to our event. Little by little, they started replying. And then one journalist that I know, she doesn't work for Vogue, but she wanted to pitch our story to Vogue. And she was like, I'm going to write it and I'm going to pitch it until they publish it. So this was a couple of years ago. And eventually they did publish a whole article about our online donation platform, which was already pinnacle moment for all of us. We couldn't believe it. We were in Vogue. Incredible. We tried to continue that relationship, getting into their eyes, inviting them to our events, etc. And eventually one day, out of nowhere, I get an email from one of their feature editors saying they wanted to invite me to their offices because they wanted to discuss launching a campaign in partnership with us. I initially thought it was probably a scam. And then I realized that it wasn't, and I couldn't believe it. I went on to their offices. It all felt very Devil Wears Prada, and I was Andy, the one that definitely felt out of place. Yes, I had a chat with them, and essentially they wanted to launch a campaign called Vogue Values. And in that particular year, it was going to be called Fashion is for Everyone. And they wanted to highlight clothing poverty and talk about the struggles of clothing poverty and how to fight it and our work and the communities that we support. I thought it was such an amazing thing for Vogue to do, to talk about the other side of fashion as well, to talk about the communities that are excluded from fashion. And we launched this partnership last year. There's another charity as well that they partner with, which is called Smartworks. They're incredible, and we work with them also. And so we had this amazing partnership. They wrote about us nearly every month and our work. They even wrote a whole article interview with one of the women in our community who is a refugee, and they talked about her journey seeking asylum in the UK, which I thought, like, what an amazing thing to see in a fashion magazine, and also what fashion meant to her in her, you know, integration journey and working with us, etc., and modeling in our fashion shows. And then this year I got an even better email where Vogue said that they had chosen us to be the beneficiaries of their Vogue vintage sale. And year they do a vintage sale, which is one of the most iconic events in fashion that gets instantly sold out. I think it sold out in like 4 hours or something like that, hundreds of tickets. And they raised over £100,000 for us. And for a small organization like us, it has completely changed what we are able to do this year going forward and how we can grow from here. And so they became our biggest donor. And honestly, to say that British Vogue is our biggest donor is such a flex to me. Like, it's just it's just such an amazing achievement for the whole team to be able to have that under our belt. So yeah, that was an amazing moment this year. During the vintage Vogue sale, me and two other members of our team, we went to the preview in the morning. And, you know, as we walk in, Sienna Miller was walking out and Alexa Chung was there. Oh, and, like, God. We were all looking at each other like, what are we doing here? And the editor-in-chief of Vogue, she came up to me and she was like, oh, we're so happy to be supporting you. And I was like, what is going on? What is happening right now? Why does she know my name?
2: That's just wonderful.
1: Such a brilliant, brilliant story, really, isn't it? Is it difficult to balance social enterprise with sustainable business, Sol?
0: Yeah, absolutely. And when you ask me about what I do on a daily basis, I would say about 40% of every single day is worrying about our financial sustainability and ensuring that we have enough funding for all of the projects that we have in mind and growth and payroll every month, that sort of thing. I kind of like think of myself as an accidental founder and CEO. I never really thought that this was going to be my life. I now, 5 years later, feel a lot more comfortable in the role because I've done every course under the sun to be able to feel capable of doing what I'm doing. But certainly, I think for the non-profit sector, and especially for a small startup non-profit, I think funding and financial sustainability as a business is very difficult to achieve. And we're still working very hard to be able to achieve it. We're not there yet.
2: Just going back to reimagining in the intro to you, you are reimagining charity and clothing and the fashion industry. You've literally topped it upside down. It's incredible how you've got people to think that they have these nice clothes, they don't wear them. Come on, let's give them to the people that really need them. You know, fashion industry is a very interesting place, isn't it, at the moment? They've got so much wastage at the moment with landfill sites and everything. And you are trying to push that into another sphere and say, come on, we've got to be sensible about this. Let's try and do something very positive. Well, it sounds like you've made great headway, Sol.
0: Yeah, thank you so much. It's interesting, really, because as I said before, I come to this industry without a background in it. And so I think that in a way, not knowing what I was getting myself into, it has been a blessing in disguise, because I think I've been a little bit delusional as to what we could achieve, because I didn't know what was possible and what wasn't, because I didn't know what I was getting myself into. And so I just kind of from the outside thought, this makes so much sense. I mean, it's just really common sense in my eyes to do what we're doing. As an outsider, it has been potentially a little bit easier to just go ahead and do it because I didn't have any preconceptions of what the industry was. If you think about it, you know, in the UK, you've got 5.5 million people experiencing clothing poverty, while at the same time, you have £140 million worth of perfectly good clothing ending up in landfill every year. And yet, there is no bridge between those two. You could be dressing every single person that needs it with the clothes that we are throwing away. That to me makes no sense. But also at the same time, I just think it's quite common sense to say, well, why don't we solve both issues with each other? If you include people that are excluded and then you make sure that you reduce waste, then you can make an impact on both sides at the same time. And of course, we're not going to be able to solve either crisis on our own. There's far too much fashion waste out there for all of the eBays and vintage, you know, solutions to come about, all of the charity shops. We need more and more solutions like ours to come around so that we can make a dent in the fashion waste crisis, and also so that we can really provide meaningful support to people that need it. So whenever I'm asked, you know, who are your competitors? Whenever I do a pitch, people love asking who are your competitors. I always tell them that I don't think that we are in competition, because we are all solving the same problem, and there is enough of this problem to go around for all of us. We are actually collaborating. We're not competing. And I think that is, it's where the difference between the people that I talk to who are very linear, for-profit, business orientated, and then the whole industry that I'm part of now that is growing, which is more the circular business model, the more planet and people first. There's a very important contrast there, I think. I think in circularity and circular economy, there's a lot more emphasis on reusing our resources and redistributing any excess, and that is where we want to grow.
1: That's a lesson to everybody, I think, actually.
2: So for anyone listening, Sol, who wants to get involved or make a difference, what is the best way that they can start supporting your work?
0: Yeah, so the easiest way that anyone can make a difference is go to your wardrobe. We all have at least one item that we never wear. And if you upload it onto our platform, you can see in real time the difference that it can make to someone. So uploading your donations to our platform, but also if you're interested in volunteering or donating to our fundraiser, or come and shop with us in our new Cambridge pop-up at Grand Arcade. We also have another shop in London, and we will be opening in Brighton soon.
2: Sol Escobar, thank you so much indeed for being with us on Women Making Waves.
0: Thank you so much. It was lovely having a chat with you.
3: Women Making Waves.
4: Wow, Susie. Just wow. She has so much energy and bravery as well, actually. If she decides to do a thing, she just goes out and does it, doesn't
2: she?
4: She really is.
2: And there's so much that she has done for this charity, and she's still learning, and it's great.
4: She's one of these people, if she has ideas, she just gets them done. And she must be surrounding herself with the right people as well, I think.
2: I think that's right. And lots of enthusiasm and lots of ideas. And we talked about the journey of clothes and how, look after your clothes. You never know, they might go to somebody who's going to enjoy your clothes equally as lovely as what you think about your clothes. And I really love that idea about looking after your clothes.
4: Yeah.
2: So instead of actually giving them clothes, like we're saying a pair of jeans or something that they actually don't need, get them to choose what they need that suits their lifestyle. It's such an interesting basic concept.
4: That's right.
2: I absolutely love talking to Sol, like I did with Emily, of course.
4: Yeah, yeah, they were both amazing guests.
2: Yeah.
4: That's all we have time for on Women Making Waves. Our thanks go to our guests, Emily Cherry, MBE, and Sol Escobar.
2: We love featuring ordinary women who make a difference, so do get in touch if you know of someone we should feature.
4: You can contact us via social media on X and Facebook at WomenMW, or on Instagram at Women Making Waves.
2: You can also find us on Cambridge.radio or visit our website womenmakingwaves.co.uk, where you can hear all of our interviews.

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8: From the Sky News Centre at 1. Girl Guiding says its members are facing rising levels of sexism and misogyny on the internet. It says a national task force aimed at tackling the problem across society is launched. The Women's and Equalities Minister says addressing harmful attitudes online, in workplaces and in communities is everyone's business. Baroness Gohears, chief executive of the Muslim Women's Network, and says the work begins with prevention.
9: You've got to start from a very young age in schools, getting boys involved. It's got to be consistent across all subjects. Posters on the wall saying it's zero tolerance, getting girls to report, colleges involved, universities involved, a tech company needs to be involved as well.
8: The Lib Dems have set out a package to help people with the cost of living. At their conference in Brighton, they've been telling voters about policies to cut fuel duty, reduce rail and bus fares, and cut VAT on electric vehicle charging. Earl Spencer has accused the King of being astonishingly provocative and below the belt in the palace's response to claims in his new book. He says His Majesty told him we'll forget her soon enough in the run-up to Princess Diana's funeral. The palace says grief can cloud reason. After a week that threatened to end Ed Sheeran's world tour, the singer's returned to stage in Philadelphia to apologise.
10: This week, the criticism was about something much more important. I've had to take and make difficult decisions, and I am making mistakes, and I'm so, so sorry.
8: All of his support acts have withdrawn after rapper Macklemore was dropped over pro-Palestine comments at a previous gig. Luke Littler's threatening to boycott darts tournaments in the Netherlands after being booed by the crowd in Amsterdam. The 19-year-old scraped through to the quarterfinals with a 10-9 win over Nathan Aspinall. And in the Scottish Premiership, champion Celtic are losing to Glasgow rivals Rangers 1-0 at half-time at Parkhead. Ryan Nideri scored the goal. Wolves and West Brom are goalless at the break in the midday championship start. That's the latest. I'm Imani Rana.
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11: Hello and welcome to another Cambridge Gig Show. I'm Matthew Parrott, and over the next hour I've got plenty more recommendations of live music events coming to Cambridge and the surrounding area. We start today with Seriously Collins, a tribute to Phil Collins, coming to the Haverhill Arts Centre.

Well, if you've not heard the Cambridge Gig Show before, what we do each week is let you know about the upcoming gigs over the coming weeks and months in this area, both from original artists and from tribute acts as well. And we give you plenty of notice so that you can get your tickets in good time. And we started today with Phil Collins in the air tonight, because Seriously Collins is the tribute to Phil Collins' solo work and some of his Genesis output as well. And it's going to be at the Haverhill Arts Centre very, very soon. In fact, it's going to be there this coming Saturday, the 26th of September. You can see that. And I know this is a tribute which tours the country. I've seen that Seriously Collins is playing at a lot of music festivals over the summer. And I think it is regarded as the best tribute to Phil Collins and Genesis. So you're in for a treat if you can get tickets for this one. Seriously Collins at the Haverhill Arts Centre this coming Saturday, the 26th of September. Well, once again, we've got plenty of fantastic music for you on the programme. We'll hear from the Eurythmics later, from Dolly Parton, Tina Turner. We've got the Blue Tones, the Lemonheads. We've got some ABBA for you as well. But we turn our attention now to Eddie Reader. Eddie Reader is going to be at the Apex in Bury on the 17th of October. Who is Eddie Reader, I hear you say? Well, let me remind you.

Eddie Reader and the Patience of Angels. She's perhaps less well known as a solo artist, but of course she was the lead singer of Fairground Attraction for many years and had all those hits, including Perfect, which I'm sure she'll be performing at the Apex in Bury when she goes there on the 17th of October. And you can get your tickets now from the Apex website. This is the Cambridge Gig Show. I'm Matthew Parrott. And by the way, if you ever miss this programme, we're on three times during the week, so there's no excuses to miss it, really. We're on a Sunday afternoon at 1, also a Tuesday evening at 6, and a Friday afternoon at 2. But if you ever miss any of those slots, then you can listen back if you want to catch up and find out which artists are coming to this area. You can listen back from our website, cambridge.radio. We move now to Rochford. Rochford is coming to the Cambridge Corn Exchange for a special gig along with 80s duo Hue and Cry as well. They're going to be at the Corn Exchange on the 11th of October. We are told both bands will have full sets, so nobody is supporting anybody else. It's an equal, they're calling it a co-headline tour. And Rochford, of course, has had many hits, 10 studio albums over the years. He's performed with many other artists, but for the last 9 years, he's been part of Mike and the Mechanics. In fact, I think he's appeared at the Corn Exchange in Cambridge before, along with the rest of Mike and the Mechanics. He does plays alongside Mike Rutherford, of course, and doing all those Genesis songs and the Mike and the Mechanics work as well. But this is his solo tour, and I thought it's a good opportunity for us to reflect a little bit on his music and a couple of the songs that he's done over the years.

0: Such a good song, and a bit it goes down a storm when he performs live. He is a great live performer. I've seen him on stage before, Rochford, and that was Cuddly Toy, of course. And before that, we played Only to Be with You. And he is co-headlining with Hue and Cry at the Cambridge Corn Exchange on the 11th of October. It's the Cambridge Gig Show from Cambridge Radio. Where should we go next? Oh, I know. We've got a tribute to the Eurythmics, and we'll tell you about that shortly.
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again. Now, there's not that many opportunities to enjoy the music of the Eurythmics live these days. Annie Lennox, of course, doesn't really perform anymore. We thought we were going to get Dave Stewart with another singer earlier this summer at Heritage Live, but then that was all cancelled, wasn't it? So there's not a lot of chances to really revel in the songbook of the Eurythmics in a live setting, but this is definitely one of them. This is a tribute to the Eurythmics called Eurythmics, and it's coming to the Haverhill Arts Centre on Thursday the 8th of October. Stacey Green takes the role of Annie Lennox. She has won the UK's number one Annie Lennox Tribute Award as voted for by the National Agents Association. And we're told she's also been recognised by Annie Lennox herself. So your Eurythmics will take you on a trip back in time throughout all of the hits of the band. And I'm sure that will be a great night. Thursday the 8th of October at the Haverhill Arts Centre. This is the Cambridge Gig Show. Thanks for listening once again. We've got plenty more gigs to tell you about. The next one we mentioned quite recently, we mentioned this one after the sad passing of Dolly Parton. And there's going to be a tribute to Dolly Parton coming to Peterborough very, very soon. So we'll tell you more about that after we hear one of her songs.

Dolly Parton. Quite a lot of people didn't know that, you know, that was her original song, I Will Always Love You. But, yeah, it was very much hers before Whitney Houston and others got their hands on it. But this is going to be quite an emotional evening, I think. The Dolly Show coming to Peterborough's new theatre. It's going to be on the 9th of October. And it's Kelly O'Brien who plays the role of Dolly. This was scheduled even before we heard the news of Dolly's passing. But I think, yeah, it's going to be a slight change in tone. Kelly has been on TV many, many times as Dolly Parton, so you may have seen her before. But now you can see her live Friday, the 9th of October at the New Theatre in Peterborough. Now, this segment of the programme seems to be about powerhouse female singers. We've had the Eurythmics already. We've had Dolly Parton. And now we're going to turn our attention to another artist who we lost, sadly, Tina Turner, because there is a tribute to Tina coming to Ely, to the Maltings, on October the 22nd.

0: Two great songs from Tina Turner. We played you Two People and then Typical Male. And we played you those because of that tribute to Tina Turner. They're calling it simply the best tribute to Tina Turner. Do you see what they did there? It's at the Maltings in Ely on October the 22nd. I'm Matthew Parrott. This is the Cambridge Gig Show from Cambridge Radio. Still to come on the programme today, we've got music from the Lemonheads, from T-Rex, from the Blue Tones. And up next, we're telling you about a special tribute to ABBA.
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One of my favourite ABBA songs, that one, The Name of the Game, and we played it to you because 21st Century ABBA are coming to the Haverhill Arts Centre on the 2nd of October. This is another outfit who have won the number one tribute band award from the Agents Association. We mentioned Eurythmics, who do the Eurythmics tributes earlier. But they've won, the number one ABBA tribute band from the Agents Association 4 years in a row, no less. So they must be good. 21st Century ABBA, Haverhill Arts Centre, Friday the 2nd of October. It's the Cambridge Gig Show. We've got a couple more gigs to tell you about before we go today. And the next one is the Blue Tones. Yes, the Blue Tones are back. They are going to be in town this... not this coming Friday. I thought it was September. No, this is in October. Friday the 23rd of October is when the Blue Tones will be at the Junction. This is their 30th anniversary tour. It's the 30th anniversary of their debut album. And over the years, they had 3 top 10 albums, 13 top 40 singles. And this was the most successful song they had, which reached number 2 in the charts.

the Blue Tones and Slight Return, and they are returning to Cambridge on the 23rd of October. They'll be at the Junction, and they boast they have all four original members still intact. And we'll have another Junction gig to tell you about just before we go today. But first, this is one that we spoke about on the programme a few weeks back. Just a reminder, because it's coming up soon on the 27th of September, a tribute to T-Rex.

T-Rex, Get It On, Bang A Gong. And T-Rex to see I Love to Boogie will be at the Apex in Bury, Sunday the 27th of September. Coming up very soon now, that one. And that's just about it from the Cambridge Gig Show for another week. Thanks very much for listening. Do join me at the same time next week if you can. Going to leave you today with the Lemonheads, who are coming to Cambridge Junction on the 1st of October.

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8: From the Sky News Centre at 2, a new national group has been set up to tackle sexist attitudes towards women. It'll bring together groups, experts, local leaders and ministers. They'll look at harmful behaviour and attitudes online, at work and in communities. Here's Women and Equalities Minister Bridget Phillipson.
9: Whether they feel safe on the street, about whether they're safe in their own home, about whether they'll face harassment on public transport, attitudes in our schools. This is about all of us across government coming together to tackle these attitudes, this underlying problem.
8: Princess Diana's brother claims the press has a cancerous influence on Harry and Meghan's lives. Earl Spencer says the media treatment of the Duke and Duchess of Sussex echoes what his sister went through. He's also made several allegations against the King in his new book. Buckingham Palace responded this week saying grief can cloud reason. Jenny Bonds, a former royal correspondent.
10: People seem to be centering on this thing about Harry and Meghan and whether or not their treatment echoes that of Diana. And yes, the Earl Spencer did say that in the BBC interview, but only because he was asked. This is about the media. It's not about the King.
8: Ukraine launched more than 1,000 drones at Russia overnight, including hundreds aimed at Moscow in what its mayor called the largest ever attack on the capital. Two people were killed and an oil refinery was hit. Three people have been taken to hospital after a stabbing near an LGBT bar in Liverpool. Police found three men injured in the city centre just after 6:30 this morning. Ed Sheeran says mistakes were made after Macklemore was dropped from the British Stars World Tour, prompting his band and support acts to quit in solidarity. The rapper had made comments in support of Palestine. And finally in sport, Rangers have retaken second place in the Scottish Premiership with a 1-0 win at Old Firm rival Celtic. Early leaders Manchester City are just kicking off in the Premier League at home to Sunderland. Liverpool boss Andoni Iriola is back at former club Bournemouth. Elsewhere, Leeds play Crystal Palace. That's the latest. I'm Chris Milligan.
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Very good afternoon from Cambridge Radio, and many thanks to Matthew Perrott for the Cambridge Gig Guide. It's just 3 minutes past 2 p.m. on a Sunday afternoon, and that means it's time once again to check out the 60s scene. My name's John Gannon, and every week at this time, it's my pleasure to play for you a selection of those classic, rare, and forgotten sounds from many of the groups and artists that made the 60s one of the most exciting decades. Tracks coming up this week include Adam Faith, the Merseybeats, the Supremes, Grapefruit, Neil Sedaka, the American Breed, the Angels, Peter Sarsted, the Association, and many more besides. In part one, you can catch the One Hit Wonder spot and my B-side A-side feature. And in part two, you can drop into the Guitar Twangers Corner once again, plus check out the 60s Top 10 chart, looking this week at September the 20th, 1969. Okay, let's get the music started this Sunday afternoon and get us off to a great start this week. We've got a Dave Clark 5, and they say, well, you've got what it takes.

0: A very warm welcome to the 60s scene this afternoon, and getting us off to a great pounding start, the Dave Clark 5, and You've Got What It Takes. And of course, the Dave Clark 5 were second only to the Beatles in the United States during what was called the British Invasion. This particular track, You've Got What It Takes, took the Dave Clark 5 to a number 28 spot in March 1967. But a good sound, I thought, for the Dave Clark 5. And Ray, if you're listening, I know you're a big fan of the Dave Clark 5. Okay, well, just sit back now, relax, turn the volume up, because I'm transporting you back to one of the best periods in pop music history. Yes, it has to be those wonderful swinging 60s.
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2: This is where the fun begins, with you, the action, and the best music.

Dickie Lee, I Saw Linda Yesterday. That took him into the US charts at number 18 in January 1963. Didn't chart here, but I feel it should have done. Royden Dickie Lipscomb, a country pop singer and songwriter who boxed and played football in the high school, but he switched to rock and roll in the early 60s and had his own radio series in Santa Barbara. Dickie Lee had a wonderful voice, should have made a lot more records. I Saw Linda Yesterday, wonderful stuff. Okay, a very warm welcome to all you 60s fans this afternoon. Great to have your company. Any new listeners out there, you're very welcome to the show. I certainly hope you're going to stick around and enjoy all these wonderful sounds from a classic decade. Yes, hopefully we'll jog your memory just a touch as we go along the way.

0: A couple of what you might call wonderful records. First of all, we had Wild and Wonderful from a group called The Mermaids. They were a trio who came from Los Angeles and basically a US one-hit wonder group with a track called Popsicles and Icicles. The Mermaids, they made a good sound, I thought. And that was released in 1964, Wild and Wonderful. And after that, it was the wonderful Adam Faith and Wonderful Time. Yeah, Terence Nellums was Adam's real name. He came from Acton in London, and he became famous in the early 60s for his hiccuping delivery of songs. And at the time, his success rivaled that of Cliff Richard. That can't be bad. And of course, he went on to appear in several 60s films as well. Adam Faith and Wonderful Time. And I certainly hope we're going to have a wonderful time this afternoon listening to all these great sounds from that classic decade.
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4: No, I don't think so.

One of those great 60s instrumental sounds, and rather rare that one too. Fernando's Hideaway from a group called The Fancy Five, released in 1964. And The Fancy Five were a group that came from the Netherlands and made a rather unusual sound. Fernando's Hideaway on this Sunday afternoon. And I do hope you're enjoying my selection of music. I've got loads of good stuff lined up, so don't go away. Hopefully we'll bring back some pleasant memories for you as we go along the way. It's almost 20 past 2 here on Cambridge Radio. Just like to say a good afternoon for Johnny Johnson and to Sharon Bayliss. Hope you're both well and have managed to tune in okay, and we'll enjoy the show today. It's time now for a little feature that I call my One Hit Wonder Spot. This is where I play a couple of sort of tracks that came into our charts during the 60s, made their impression there, and for some reason they never recharted. This week we've gone back to the USA, and I've got a couple of US one-hit wonders, starting with a nice band called The Reflections, and they're telling us all about Romeo and Juliet.

0: There you go, two more of those marvellous one-hit wonders. And this week, a couple of US one-hit wonders. We had, first of all, Just Like Romeo and Juliet from a group called The Reflections. That was a US number six hit in May 1964. And after that, we had Flowers on the Wall from the Statler Brothers, a US number four hit in January 1966. Yeah, two great US one-hit wonders, and of course, they're both top tens. There you go, next week, well, I'll find a couple more of those one-hit wonders to fit right here in this little feature. And before I do forget, I must just say a big thanks to all the 60s Facebook sites and for approving my posts. It's just great to know that you can approve me, and we try and spread the word of the 60s every Sunday between 2 and 4 o'clock.
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0: the Mersey Beats, wishing and a hoping. That took the Mersey Beats into the top 20 at number 13 in July 1964. They started life as the Mavericks but changed their name in 1962, and that was long before the Beatles put Liverpool on the musical map. Yes, the Mersey Beats made a great sound, and we must just say happy birthday to one of the Mersey Beats, John Banks. He's going to be 83 come Wednesday. So John, have a great day when Wednesday comes around. Now, if you're having a birthday or an anniversary or dedication or anything you like, get in touch. Please do. My email is studio@cambridge.radio, or my text number is 07919 070490, and I'll be very pleased to hear from you this afternoon.
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It's just 2:30 here on Cambridge Radio. Normally at this time I'd be able to announce any functions or gigs that are going on around the city of Cambridge concerning the 60s, but at the moment there's not much happening. But if you are having or know of a 60s function coming up sometime in the future and would like some free advertising, you can email me to studio@cambridge.radio. 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

0: one of those rather rare 60s singles, Unforgettable Love, from a man called Russ Sainty. Yeah, I do believe he made quite a few records in the sort of early 60s. He was a rock and roll pop singer who came from Leighton in Essex, and he released Unforgettable Love in 1963. As I said, rather rare and possibly a forgotten 45, maybe. Okay, hope you're enjoying the sound this afternoon. My name is John Gannon, and this is the 60s scene. I'm here every Sunday between 2 and 4 to take you back to that wonderful decade and hopefully bring back some pleasant memories and good times for you.
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2: With the golden music of yesteryear.

The Marionettes and Was It Me? Yeah, Two Boys and Two Girls, produced by Marty Wilde. Believe it or not, one half of the group became singing duo Mac and Katie Kassoon. In fact, in 1966, they toured the likes of Roy Orbison, the Walker Brothers, and Lulu. Can't be bad. And the Marionettes released this track, Was It Me, in 1965. And I do believe at the time it became a big pirate radio favourite. Sounds rather good, Marionettes. Okay, it's Cambridge Radio on this Sunday afternoon. And I've got to just say hi to Les Rutterford. Hope you're well, Les, and hoping you're enjoying the show. And I must just say hi to the Visiting Vintage. I hope you're all well as well and enjoying my 60s selection this week. It's Cambridge Radio on a Sunday afternoon, and we're playing all these wonderful sounds to sort of take you back and help you remember a wonderful time.

It's 22 minutes to 3 here on Cambridge Radio. Time now for a little feature that I call my B-side, A-side feature. This is where I flip over a couple of 60s records and play those B-sides, because I do feel sometimes those B-sides are every bit as good as the A-sides, and they seem to be mostly forgotten these days. And this week I've got two rather good Motown B-sides by two of the biggest Motown artists, starting with the Super Supremes.

A couple more of those B-sides that I feel could have made good A-sides. First of all, we had Going Down for the Third Time from the Supremes, found on the B-side of Reflections from 1967. And after that, it was The Wonderful Four Tops and Since You've Been Gone, found on the B-side of Standing in the Shadows of Love from 1966. Yeah, two B-sides that I feel, well, quite good actually, could have made good A-sides. Just my personal opinion. Next week at this time, well, I'll flip over a couple more of those wonderful sort of records and play those B-sides. Now, every week about this time here on the station, I like to fit in a track by my favourite instrumental outfit from the 60s, the Tornadoes. And this week, well, this week, you'll be pleased to hear, is no exception. Oh, no!

0: The Tornadoes sounding fine in Globetrotter. Yes, they're regarded now as the only serious challengers to the Shadows as Britain's top instrumental outfit at the time. Assembled initially by Joe Meek as a house band to back many of his solo stars. Yes, Joe Meek had some wonderful ideas and made some great productions. And I must just say a big hi this afternoon to any Joe Meek fans that have tuned in. I hope you're going to enjoy the Joe Meek stuff that I found for this week's show. Plus, of course, the rest of the show as well. Okay, it's a blessed place to be on a Sunday afternoon right here, Cambridge Radio. The Tornadoes took the Globetrotter into the top 10, number 5 in January 1963.
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0: maybe a somewhat forgotten 45, Deep Water from Grapefruit. Yeah, they were formed in London, brought together by Terry Doran of Apple Publishing. Their brand of music was a typical of late sort of 60s blend of rock, which they often fused with psychedelic effects such as phasers and vocoders. Grapefruit, they had a good sound, I thought. And Alan Jones, I know you like the Grapefruit, so I hope you enjoyed that track, Deep Water from 1969. Okay, the place to be is right here on Cambridge Radio, your local community radio station, and enjoying all these 60 sounds to hopefully jog your memory as we go along the way.
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0: A loving spoonful on the road again. Yes, sir. They were an American group who specialised in what was termed electric good time music. They had a unique blend of what was jug band, folk blues and rock and roll. And in fact, in 2 years, they notched up 10 US top 20 hits, all composed by the lead singer John Sebastian. And we must just say happy birthday to one of the founder members of Loving Spoonful, Steve Boone. He's going to be 83 on Wednesday, so Steve, have a great day when Wednesday comes around. Okay, winding things up on the first part of this week's 60 scene, we've got Gina Washington and the Ram Jam Band from 1966, and he says, all I need, yes indeed, all I need is all this wonderful sound from Cambridge Radio.
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Loads of good stuff as well, so stay exactly where you are, please. 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
7: From the Sky News Centre at 3, Girl Guiding says its members are facing rising levels of sexism and misogyny on the internet. It's as a national task force aimed at tackling the problem across society is launched. The Women's and Equalities Minister says addressing harmful attitudes online in workplaces and in communities is everyone's business. Baroness Gohir is chief executive of the Muslim Women's Network and says the work begins with prevention.
8: You've got to start from a very young age in schools, getting boys involved. It's got to be consistent across all subjects. Posters on the wall saying it's zero tolerance, getting girls to report, colleges involved, universities involved, a tech company needs to be involved as well.
7: Princess Diana's brothers claiming Prince Harry and Meghan's media treatment echoes what his sister went through. Earl Spencer's given an interview ahead of the release of a book. Ed Sheeran's admitted mistakes and says he thought about not performing anymore after rapper Macklemore was kicked off his tour. A US venue was unhappy at the Support Act's pro-Palestine messaging on stage. Homes have been evacuated near a hotel in Kent that caught fire. There are concerns the grand burst-in on Folkestone's harbourfront could have structural damage. To sport now, and in the Premier League, leaders Manchester City are on course for a fifth straight win. They're up 3-2 against Sunderland going into the second half. Elsewhere, Bournemouth and Liverpool are goalless at the break, so too are Leeds and Crystal Palace. And in the Scottish Premiership, Celtic's lead is now only 2 points over Rangers, who won 1-0 at Parkhead. And finally, Great Britain sealed a place in the Davis Cup tennis finals for the first time in 3 years. They've taken an unsalable 3-0 lead over Ecuador in the best of five contest at London's Copper Box Arena. That's the latest. I'm Chris Milligan.
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Welcome back to the 60 scene here on Cambridge Radio. It's 2 minutes past three. Coming up in part two of this week's show, we've got Johnny Preston, we've got the Angels, David Garrick, the Association, Edwin Starr, plus, of course, my Guitar Twanger's Corner as usual, and my Top 10 chart, which was taken this week on this very day in 1969, and so much else as well. Off to a great start in part two this week, we've got Mr. Neil Sedaka, and he's telling us all about his calendar girl.

Welcome to a second hour of 60s fun here on Cambridge Radio, and getting us off to a great start, Neil Sedaka and his Calendar Girl. That took him into the top 10 at number 8 in February 1961. He was a singer-songwriter who came from Brooklyn, New York, and he played with a group called the Tokens for a short while. His strong voice and catchy melodies resulted in a series of early 60s hits, all which had what you might call teen appeal. Neil Sedaka had a good voice, Calendar Girl. Okay, my name's John Gannon. I hope you're going to enjoy part two of the show. Got some good stuff lined up, so stay exactly where you are. Hopefully, we'll bring back some memories and jog your memory as we go along the way.

0: One of those great Joe Meek productions, In the Night by Jamie and the Atlantics. It was released in January 1963, but the record attracted very little attention at the time. I don't know why, I thought that was rather good. It was written and produced by Joe Meek, and the identity of Jamie Lee is somewhat of a mystery, but a good sound, I thought. Jamie and the Atlantics and In the Night. Okay, it's Cambridge Radio on this Sunday afternoon. As I said earlier, if it's your birthday, or you're having an anniversary, a dedication or a mention, anything you like, get in touch please. My email is studio@cambridge.radio, or my text number is 07919 070 490, and I'll be very pleased to hear from you this afternoon.
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0: A couple of what you might call colourful sounds. First of all, we had Just a Little Boy Blue from Johnny Preston. John Preston Corville, he came from Port Arthur, Texas. He was spotted by a man called J.P. Richardson, and he's better known as the Big Bopper. And of course, the Big Bopper died in the same plane crash that killed Buddy Holly and Ritchie Valens. But John Preston made a good sound with Just a Little Boy Blue, and he released it in 1960. And I do believe he had quite a few 60s hits afterwards. And after that, we had Greenlight from the American Breed, formed in 1966 in Illinois. And disbanded in 69 and evolved into a group called Rufus. This particular track, Greenlight, was a follow-up to their big hit Bend Me, Shape Me, released in 1968. Okay, great stuff right here on Cambridge Radio. I do hope you're enjoying my selection this week.
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0: darling? Shall we sit here? It's nice and quiet. Would you like a cup of tea? Milk? Sugar? Oh, you don't, do you? Still, never mind. I say, what an enchanting melody. Shall we dance? Oh, I'm sorry about that. Shall we go out onto the balcony for a bit of fresh air? Ah, that's better. May I? Oh, this is madness. Oh, I'm sorry about that. Oh well, we may as well go and dance again. What? I say, what a lovely tune. I wonder who wrote it.
1: To believe it or not, that was The Shadows, and what a lovely tune. That was found on the B-side of The Guitar Tango. That was the number 4 hit for The Shadows in August 1962. Just a good bit of fun, and some vocals from The Shadows. And I played that for John Bolton. He said, it's one of those so Shadows B-sides you hardly ever hear. So there you go, John. I hope you enjoyed it. A good bit of fun for a Sunday afternoon. It's Cambridge Radio. Every Sunday between 2 and 4, you're listening to, hopefully enjoying, my 60s scene. It's 17 minutes past 3 here on Cambridge Radio. Time now for a little feature that I call my Top 10 Chart. And this week's chart is taken from September the 20th, 1969. And in 1969, number 10 was I'll Never Fall in Love Again from Bobby Gentry. Number 9, Good Morning Starshine from Oliver. Number 8, My Cherie Amour, Stevie Wonder. Number 7 was Viva Bobby Joe from The Equals. At number 6, it was Too Busy Thinking About My Baby from Marvin Gaye. At number 5, we had Natural Born Boogie from Humble Pie. Number 4, Je T'aime, Jane Birkin and Serge Gainsbourg. Number 3, In the Year 2525 from Zager and Evans. And at number 2, it was Don't Forget to Remember from the Bee Gees. And sitting quite nicely at the number one top spot this very day, September the 20th, 1969, was his great classic record from Creedence Clearwater Revival.

0: 1, this very day in 1969, Bad Moon Rising from Creedence Clearwater Revival. They were formed in 67 and their musical style covered the roots rock and swamp rock genres. They have sold 26 million albums in the US alone and were inducted into the Rock and Roll Hall of Fame in 1993, Creedence Clearwater Revival. Next week at this time, we'll be checking out the 27th of September, going back a few years to 1964.
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0: Nice bit of rocking there from the Angels and Wow Wow Wee. They started in New Jersey as the Starlets, and of course the Angels are best known for their 60s classic My Boyfriend's Back. And this one, Wow Wow Wee, was released in 1964. We've got to say happy birthday to one of the founder members of the Angels, Phyllis Allbutt. She's going to be 84 on Thursday. So Phyllis, you have a great day when Thursday comes around. Okay, I do hope you're enjoying the sounds. It's a lovely day, and the sun is out, and the music is wonderful.
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0: Another one of those rather 60s rare tracks, David Garrick and Flutterby Butterfly. David came from Liverpool and he had just two minor hits in the UK during the 60s. This one, Flutterby Butterfly, was released in 1968. A rather good sound from David, I thought. Okay, hope you're enjoying the sounds. I must just say a big hi this afternoon to Tom and Kay Doherty. Hope you're both well. And Tom, I hope you enjoyed your birthday last week. It's Cambridge Radio on a Sunday afternoon. You're listening to, hopefully enjoying my 60s scene. I'm here every Sunday between 2 and 4 to take you back to that wonderful time and hopefully bring back some pleasant memories for you.
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It's just 3:30 here on Cambridge Radio. And I'd like to say at this time, thanks for being part of the show today. 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You'll find it at the top right-hand side of the screen. You can also catch up with more of your favourite shows if you've missed them. 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You can hear my show again if you want to, or if you know anybody that might want to hear my show, please point them in that direction. Much obliged.

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Another one of those Joe Meek productions, Reg Austin and I'll Find Her. His real name is Reg Smart, and he was produced by Joe Meek, as I said, and he released this track, I think it was a B-side, I think, from 1965. I'll Find Her indeed. Okay, my name's John Gannon. I hope you're enjoying the selection. It's a lovely day, and hopefully the music will make you feel a whole lot better anyway.

Pete is best known for his track called Where Do You Go to My Lovely, a record that actually attained status as a pop classic. Where Do You Go to My Lovely? But I do like this. I'm a Cathedral, rather spooky, I thought. Came out in 1968. Didn't chart, but perhaps it should have done. Peter Sarsfield had a good voice, I think. Okay, it's Cambridge Radio. My name is John Gannon. As I said earlier, if you fancy getting in touch, please do. My email is studio@cambridge.radio. Or my text number is 07 919 070 490. And I must just say a big hi this afternoon to Dee and Tracy Walsh. Hope you're both well and enjoying my selection this week.

It's 22 minutes to 4 here on Cambridge Radio. Time now for a little feature that I call my Guitar Twangers Corner. This is a chance to hear a couple of those guitar twanging tracks that were so popular during the 60s, and these days, well, you hardly ever hear them. So each week about this time, I like to bung a couple in. This week, I've got two great guitar twangers who actually inspired so many people during the 60s, starting with the man who really should have had the rights to the word twang, Mr. Dwayne Eddy.

0: Yeah, guitar twang at its best this week in my Guitar Twangers Corner. Two guitar twanging artists who inspired so many during the 60s. First of all, we have Because They're Young from Duane Eddy, and after that it was the theme from The Summer Place from Burt Whedon. Both of those were released in 1960, and they were both the first records that these two had in the 60s. Wonderful stuff. Burt Whedon and Duane Eddy, two wonderful guitar twangers. Next week, well, I'll find a couple more, perhaps a couple of rarer guitar twanger tracks. I'll have got a few days to think about it.
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0: The Association and their Time for Living, a sunshine pop group who came from California. And actually they had numerous hits in the 60s, and I think their biggest one was one called Windy. But I like this Time for Living. Came out in 1968, a rather good sound. Okay, I think we'll have a final slice of Joe Meat Magic for today.
1: 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John Gannon's 60s Scene.

0: A final slice of Joe Meek Magic for today. Diane and the Javelins, Who's the Girl? One of Joe Meek's rare girl groups, the Diane and the Javelins, discovered in an East Ham club by the Honeycombs. And probably they're best known for their classic recording with Joe Meek called Heart and Soul. However, Who's the Girl came out in 1966 and a somewhat forgotten 45 these days, but a worth spin, I think. It's Cambridge Radio. I've got a couple more to fit in before the end of the show, so please don't go away. We've still got time to jog your memory.
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0: Wilson Pickett, the Wicked Pickett, and Something You've Got. He was born in Prattville, Alabama, and raised in Detroit. He started life in a group with a group called the Falcons, but he left them in 62 for a solo career. And after moving to the Atlantic label and a partnership with Steve Cropper, he released some of the great mid-60s soul sounds, just like this one, Something You've Got, from 1966. Good old Wilson Pickett. Okay, I've almost got the time to, just about got time to fit in a touch of Motown, I think.
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Winding things up on the 60 scene this week, Mr. Edwin Starr and Agent 00 Soul. Charles Hatcher was Edwin Starr's real name. He came from Nashville, and this song was a song that began his career. His biggest hit, of course, was a Vietnam War song, protest song called War, and that was released in 1970. However, Agent 00 Soul came out in 1965, one of the big sort of, I suppose, disco hits of the time, but I like that, 00 Soul indeed. Okay, it's Cambridge Radio on this Sunday afternoon. I hope you've enjoyed what you've heard so far, and we'll be back again next week, all being well.

Okay, I'd just like to say many thanks for your company today. I'm John Gannon, and I do hope you've enjoyed some of the music and memories on this week's 60 Scene. Please join me if you can, same time, same place next week. I'll take you back to those swinging 60s once again. Stay with us here on Cambridge Radio for loads of great music, chat and information. And I'll catch you next week, all being well. Coming up after the news, we've got Pete Butchers with Jazz Today. He's here between 4 and 5. And I'll see you next week, all being well. Take care now.

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6: From the Sky News Centre at 4, the Women's and Equalities Minister says tackling misogyny across society is everyone's business as a new task force is launched. It will bring together groups, experts, local leaders and ministers to look at harmful behaviour and attitudes online, at work and in communities. Russian officials say Ukrainian forces have launched more than 1,000 drones, including at targets in Moscow. The Russian capital's mayor claims the attack was planned with the aim of disrupting elections happening today. Russia's also blaming Ukraine and the UK for cyber attacks, but insists all votes will be counted. Defence Secretary Wes Streetings reiterated Britain's position.
7: This is Putin's war. It's a war of his choosing. It was unprovoked, and it is vital that the Ukrainians prevail, because history teaches us that when tyrants go unchallenged, they come back for more.
6: Princess Diana's brother says Harry and Meghan's media treatment echoes what happened to his sister. Earl Spencer's described press coverage of the Duke and Duchess of Sussex as a cancerous influence on their life. Ed Sheeran's apologised to fans for making mistakes as he opened his first show since rapper Macklemore was dropped for making pro-Palestinian remarks on stage. The controversy prompted all of his support acts to quit the US leg of his tour. Sport, and Rangers have cut the gap on Scottish Premiership leader Celtic to 2 points with a 1-0 win at their Old Firm rivals. It's the second derby victory in 8 days for Derek McInnes' men, who came out on top in last Sunday's League Cup quarter-final.
8: It's not easy coming here, or the circumstances you're under and what you face. We knew we would have to overcome a Celtic team who are a bit wounded at the minute, and coming here and winning has nae been par for the course for them for a long time, but I thought we played with a lot of confidence.
6: Manchester City maintained their 100% start to the Premier League season with a 5-3 victory over Sunderland. Liverpool were 1-0 winners at Bournemouth. A Manchester United kick-off later this hour at Fulham. That's the latest. I'm Chris Milligan.
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Good afternoon and a warm welcome to Jazz Today here on Cambridge Radio. My name's Pete Butchers, and over the next hour or so we'll be feasting on sounds from across Europe and the USA. On the menu are bass player Bruno Chevillon, the Sextet Kint, Serjan Ivanovich's Blazing Quartet, and Matt Wilson's Good Trouble, as well as the Fuchstone Orchestra, Guido Spinocci's Camera Music, and a trio coming to Cambridge shortly, Jazz Sabbath. It's a tasty selection, so why not stay with me? Our aperitif comes in the form of a quintet led by drummer Matt Wilson, and going by the name Good Trouble.

I'm tempted to play that again. Such energy and fun. That was Matt Wilson's Good Trouble, and their take on the Bobby Watson composition, Full of Love, aka In Case You Missed It. A piece originally dedicated to the trombonist, the late Curtis Fuller. It comes from the band's second release, Love is the Whole Thing, We Are Only Pieces, which is a quote from the 13th century poet Rumi. And Good Trouble comprise alto saxophonist Tia Fuller, tenor saxophonist and clarinetist Jeff Lederer, pianist and vocalist Dawn Clement, bassist Ben Allison, and Matt himself at the drums, with alto player Anisha Rush joining the band on some of the pieces. Alongside originals from Matt, Ben and Dawn, we get renditions of pieces from Tom Petty, Jack DeJohnette, Burt Bacharach and Andrew Hill. And Matt sees his band as a kind of family, and the rapport they have certainly supports that description. With the album's premise continuing that of the band's debut, as Matt puts it, to use the music to help celebrate what's possible, especially in the world we're in right now. It's a joyful album. You can find Love is the Whole Thing, We Are Only Pieces, on the Palmetto label. Right, strap yourself down for this next one. This is the Fuchstone Orchestra.

0: And Rest. A large ensemble there led by Christina Fuchs and Caroline Ton. The Fuchs-Ton Orchestra and Linnaeus, the closing track on their recent outing on Unit Records, Peaks and Plots. The 20-odd piece ensemble was conceived in 2019 and harbours in its ranks some top names from the German scene, such as the reedsman Roger Hanschel, trombonist Moritz Vesp, pianist Laia Genk and drummer Jens Duppe. For this recording, they've invited as guest the Greek vibes player Evie Philippou. And although the two leaders are saxophonists in their own right, as far as I can make out, here they focus on composing and conducting. Linnaeus was penned by Christina. It means Black Lake in Romansh, and is named after a place in the east of Switzerland where the composer has a retreat. Soloists on that piece were Viet Langer on tenor sax, Lennard Stunkel trombone, and Andreas Wahl guitar. And it must be so difficult to hold together and tour a band of this size in the current climate. However, I see that the orchestra are about to start a 5-stop tour in Germany at the end of this month. Impressive. Shame it's not closer to home.
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double bass of Bruno Chevillon, and a piece titled Fingerboard Flow, written by Bruno as a gift to inspirational bass players Gary Peacock and Mark Johnson. It comes from Bruno's new solo outing, Etat des Lieux, part of the Songs series of albums on Samuel Blazer's Blazer imprint. And we've heard Bruno previously on Jazz Today in bands led by Yves Robert and the late Michel Portal, amongst others. Here he goes it alone. A dozen improvisations extracted from 2 hours of performance, recorded over 2 days in the Lutheran Protestant Church of Bon Secours in Paris. And each piece is a so-called gift to an influential person, from Barry Guy to David Lynch. And although it's a new release, it was recorded way back in 2011, with noise from the outside world percolating through on occasion. And I'm not sure why it has taken so long to surface, but it gives us adventurous music from a skilled bassist, music that defies classification.

composition titled Seven Dials Triptychon, named after that star-shaped junction near Covent Garden in London. It was composed by Austrian saxophonist Guido Spinocci, a musician now resident in London, with a band featuring cellist Danny Keane, bassist Andrea De Biasi, and percussionist James Larter, heard there on Tubular Bells. And the piece comes from Guido's recent release, Camera Music, which translates to chamber music. Nine originals combining his classical roots in Vienna with the cosmopolitan sounds of London. The album was released in April on Audio Guido Records and deservedly has received good reviews. And it's not only the compositions, but the unusual instrumentation that makes it stand out. And another factor that also makes the quartet sound appealing is the tone Guido gets from his alto saxophone. Mellow rather than shrill. And Guido is releasing more music from this band next month. An EP that he calls Addendum. And they're a band who would be great to see in Cambridge at some point. And I'll sample another track from Camera Music on a future show. Radio. Time now for a look at the jazz gigs coming up in and around Cambridge till the end of October. And Cambridge Modern Jazz hosts the Tim Whitehead Quartet on Thursday the 22nd of October. That's at the Hidden Rooms in Jesus Lane. CambridgeJazz.org is the club's website. At Stapleford Granary on Wednesday the 23rd of September, there's an appearance from the Tom Barford Quintet. And they're followed on Friday the 16th of October by the Joe Webb Trio. Go to stapleforgranary.org.uk for details. Hot Numbers Cafe on Gwydir Street have jazz events coming up on Thursdays throughout October. On the 1st is the Paul Clarvis-Liam Noble Duo. On the 8th is a discovery session for local talent. And on the 15th, the Josh Kemp Blue Note Quartet. Then on the 22nd, it's the Joe Herbert Trio. 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At the Geldart in Ainsworth Street on Sunday the 27th of September, Chris Diamond will be hosting his regular jazz session, with guitarist Ted Morcaldi back on the floor on October the 11th. Go to the-geldart.co.uk for details. And at the Junction on Friday the 2nd of October, the venue hosts this trio, Adam Wakeman's Jazz Sabbath.

The trio I featured before on Jazz Today, Jazz Sabbath. And that was Iron Man, recorded live at the Paradox Jazz Club in Tilburg in the Netherlands 18 months ago. And taken from the band's latest release, Jazz Sabbath Live, on Blacklake Records.

It's an album that captures the energy and humour of the trio on 11 Black Sabbath pieces and is dedicated to the memory of Ozzy Osbourne. Adam Wakeman, a.k.a. Milton Keynes, was on piano, Jack Tustin, a.k.a. Jacques Tufono, on bass, and Arthur Newell, a.k.a. Juan Take, on drums. And Jazz Sabbath are a band that has created its own pseudo-history, claiming the music as their own. Check the liner notes for their story. In fact, Adam played keyboards for Black Sabbath for well over a decade. And the trio are making a return visit to the Junction J2 on Friday the 2nd of October. Full details at junction.co.uk. And at the same venue on Sunday the 4th of October, you can catch the Evan Parker Quartet. And on Saturday the 24th of October, you can dance the jazz rock of the Dutty Moonshine Big Band. On Saturday the 10th of October, the Arts Club Cambridge present Zeniel, a band that mixes jazz with electronica, grime, rap and more. Arts Club Cambridge is their website. At Saffron Hall, Saffron Walden, on Sunday the 11th of October, there's a cross-genre performance by Jess Gillam and her band. Then, in their foyer on Saturday the 17th of October, it's the Lewis Quintaro Quartet. Tickets and further details at saffronhall.com. And then there's our regulars. The Andy Bowie Quartet are at the Tram Depot off East Road on Sunday nights. Tim Boniface and or Sam Wiles are at the Parker's Tavern on Friday nights. And pianist vocalist Robin Phillips is at the Gonville Hotel on most Friday and Saturday nights. And Newnham Jazz host their weekly jazz jam on Tuesday nights at Newnham Croft Sports and Social Club. Go to newnhamjazz.uk for details. And that's it. Plenty of good music coming up. But if I'm missing your Cambridge jazz event, email me with the details and I'll give it a plug on the show.

a sextet going by the name Kind, K-I-N-D, which means child in German. A band led by Riesman Jan Clare. And that was a number titled Tease from their new release Spell on Umland Records. And in keeping with a child learning to spell, the album comes with artwork showing a school classroom. And the sextet harbours a classy international lineup, with Shannon Barnett on trombone, Shabnam Parvaresh clarinet, Emily Vitbrot cello, David Helm bass, and Bruna Cabral on percussion, with Jan Clare himself on saxophone and bassoon. And we get a mix of originals from Jan, together with four short, freely improvised pieces. And the music ranges from pulsating rock influence numbers to polyphonic free jazz. It's one of two recent releases from the band, the other being appropriately titled Count, an album I'll be sampling on a future show. 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We finish today with a new release from the Serjan Ivanovich Blazing Quartet. It's another international lineup, this time featuring Greek trumpeter Andreas Polyzagopoulos, Italian guitarist Federico Casagrande, Bulgarian double bass player Mihal Ivanov, and Serjan, originally from Bosnia, on drums. Their recent release on RDSB Records is titled Cosmogony, and takes the form of a suite, inspired and named after the story of the creation of the world as told in ancient Greek mythology. The drummer has spent time in Greece, together with the Netherlands, the US, and is now based in France. And his music does have echoes of the Balkans, but not to the extent that it dominates proceedings. In fact, there's a wonderful charm to Serjan's music, almost cinematic at times. Maybe Christopher Nolan should have considered him for the score of The Odyssey. And Serjan's bandmates contribute significantly to the album's success. Federico Casagrande I've encountered before, but the other two are new to me. But they don't disappoint. Here they all are with a piece named after the Greek goddess that personifies the earth, Gaia. Thanks for listening, and please join me again next Sunday for another edition of Jazz Today.

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8: From the Sky News Centre at 5, the head of Girl Guiding says it's vital girls' perspectives are heard in a new task force designed to tackle gender-based violence. It's bring together women's organisations, academics and local leaders to root out harmful attitudes at work and online. Lottie Runsey is a guide near Derby and recalls what happened to her once in a science class.
9: A boy behind me threw a paper ball at me, then told me to pick it up. And then when I said no, he asked if I was on my period. I shouldn't have to threaten to report him for him not to ask intrusive questions about my body just because I refused to pick up something he threw at me.
8: Press treatment of Prince Harry and Meghan's been likened to that of what Diana went through, according to the late princess's brother. Earl Spencer's new book makes allegations against the king, which Buckingham Palace has distanced itself from. The Liberal Democrats want a Secretary of State for Civilian Readiness, arguing preparing for wars not being taken seriously enough. NATO this week urged the UK to have a credible path towards hitting defence spending goals. The government says decisions will be made in a spending review. Three people have been hurt in a stabbing outside a gay bar in Liverpool city centre. A weapon's been found. Sport now and Manchester United are at Fulham in the last Premier League game before the international break. Live to Mike Bovill at Craven Cottage.
10: Fulham 0, Manchester United 0, although I'm not sure how. Just in the last few minutes, Fulham have had a ton of chances. The latest for Josh King. He's gone close twice, so has Sander Berge and Oscar Bob. But Manchester United have hit a post through Bruno Fernandes. Fulham 0, Manchester United 0.
8: Early leaders Manchester City made it 5 wins from 5 top flight games with a 5-3 victory at home to Sunderland. Liverpool got past Bournemouth 1-0. And Rangers have retaken second place in the Scottish Premiership with a 1-0 victory at Celtic in the Old Firm derby. That's the latest. I'm Chris Milligan.
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17: Good afternoon. Welcome to Polish Waves. It's Sunday, the 20th of September, and Pete, thank you so much for jazz today. That was Pete Butchers, everybody. And I'm Piotr Czosnek. I'm presenting Polish Waves today with Kamila.
18: Kamila Janiak.
17: And we have a guest in the studio, Agnieszka.
19: Agnieszka Drawe Prime.
17: A local author talking about her latest book. And yeah, you're with us for the next hour. After us at 6 o'clock will be Scotty McGeorge and guests reviewing the weekend action at Cambridge United, Cambridge City and Histon FC. That'll be from the terraces. But this is Polish Waves and the first half an hour will be in Polish. If you'd like to reach out to us in the studio, if you're interested in our conversation topic today, which will be Agnieszka, Agnieszka's book, and the number is 07919-070490, or you can email us on studio@cambridge.radio, or give us a text. Again, the number is 07919-070490. And Agnieszka, welcome.
19: Thank you very much for having me.
17: Kamila, welcome.
18: Pleased to be here again.
17: How was everybody's weekend?
19: Very good so far, thank you.
17: I'll just ask you to move the microphone a little bit closer. Great. Yeah, it's quite sunny in Cambridge today, and we're talking about your latest book today, Agnieszka. Camila's going to be asking the questions. I'm here in the background. We have a mix of music today, some of you, which I've asked you to bring, some of which is from Camila, some of which is from me. But our discussion topic today is the title of your new book. What is it?
19: It's Alchemizing Darkness, The Way of the Bone Woman.
17: And it's written in English?
19: It is written in English, yes.
17: And it's been published 5 days ago?
19: 5 days ago. It's a very, very fresh baby.
17: And as a little sort of introduction, if I was walking into a bookshop, which kind of section would I find this book in?
19: Well, I suppose guides or anything with feminine awakening.
17: Medicine?
19: So, more natural medicine, yes, but or maybe natural therapies.
17: But definitely it's a non-fiction.
19: It is a non-fiction for sure, yes.
17: Okay, excellent. So stay tuned, listeners. Camila, we're going to be back in the studio in 5 minutes. I've got Wręcz Przeciwnie by Remi Juszkiewicz just to get us started. And yeah, stay tuned to Polish Waves, listeners. Thanks for being with us.

0: Remi Juszkiewicz, wręcz przeciwnie, here on Polish Waves on Cambridge Radio. Welcome back to the studio. Cześć, Kamila.
1: Hello.
0: Hello.
1: Actually.
0: Hello.
1: Are we still in English?
0: Cześć, Agnieszko. Listeners, we're really lucky to have Agnieszka, the local author, the local Polish author, with us in the studio. I'll hand Agnieszka over to Kamila.
1: I was very intrigued when I found out that you are coming to the studio, as I must confess that I was just a few days ago, I was really into exploring the Hindu methodology, and especially the Kali myth, the actually Shakti that then transformed into Kali and Durga. And then I'm not going to go into details, but I think it does beautifully weave from what we are going to talk about in the next 40 minutes. So I'm very curious, why is this topic so close to you?
2: Thank you. That's a very good question. It's close to me because it touches the wild feminine. So the feminine that has been under the heel of the patriarchy for a very, very long time. And although it's present in mythology all over the world, in our today's world is very much forgotten and very much inaccessible because it's just been forgotten. I think that's the best way to put it. And when you stand face to face with darkness, when you face death, and when you face transition, and when you kind of strip to the bones, you start asking questions and you start looking for the answers. And the first place I think always to look for is mythology, because these are the places that have been explored before. These are the waters that have been searched and swam, and the depth that, you know, they have been discovered, and that's the best place to begin. So yes, this is a very, very close topic to my heart. I've written this book when I was healing, so writing that book has been a healing process for me altogether. And I've written it when I was discovering, you know, my own darkness, when I was discovering death and my own mortality and the big transitions that I faced and that people that I loved and were close to my heart faced as well. And as life has it, when I was writing that book, because I am a therapist, I have my therapy room and I'm working with clients, I had many clients who came and kind of appear in my life in terminal illness. So I was walking alongside them at the end of their life, and I was preparing them for that big transitions, the biggest transitions that we can ever face.
1: This is such a profound moment in life. The same as birth is the death is on actually the other side of the stick, and it's as profound as birth. But you are also a birth doula.
2: This is what I found very, very interesting, because whilst I was sitting at the bedside of my mother-in-law, when she was passing, I've really discovered that the energies that accompany death are very much the same as the energies that accompany birth. And I do write about it in my book, because in both you have the expansion and the contraction. But with birth, you have the expansion and contraction. And then when you have an expansion, the baby is born into the world. The soul is embodied. With death, you have contraction and expansion and then contraction. And when you expand, the soul is being born. So the energies are really very much the same. And when you witness those energies, where you dare to kind of hold the people in those energies, you notice that there's a lot of waiting, there's a lot of holding, there's a lot of crying. There is a lot of letting go, there's a lot of love, there's a lot of hope, and all those beautiful moments, they really energetically are very close to one another.
1: But it takes courage, I guess, to be able to really face that moment.
2: Well, it takes courage to face life, really, isn't it?
1: But to kind of consciously put yourself into a position of being a doula, as well as birth doula and death doula, is something that is also, for me personally, very close to my heart. Because I do feel that this is very kind of magical. I think it's the most magical moment of life. I never experienced personally anybody's death, but I did experience birth. And there is something happening around the time. That's for sure, that the time is kind of moving in a strange direction.
2: Yeah. The time still, you see, that's the beautiful place, because when you experience death and when you experience birth, you're actually out of time. You are in the liminal space. So that is the space out of time. It's the space when you meet with the divine. This is not our own ordinary time. This is a time outside of time.
1: No, I could really I could really feel that.
0: And that's actually documented pretty well. A lot of papers about you know, the close to death experiences, the people that come back to us after having that, what's called as clinical
1: out of body experience,
0: yeah. But a lot of people talk about, well, there are a lot of records, there are a lot of recorded experiences that refer to sort of like seeing the light, or, you know, walking into some sort of portal.
2: It's, seeing your ancestors.
0: Exactly, that life flashes before our eyes kind of moment.
2: Yeah.
0: Sorry, just wanted to come in on that.
2: But you see, if I may say something, as women, we really are so familiar with death and dying, because it happens to us monthly. It happens to us in our menstrual cycle. Every time when we enter into the premenstrual, when we bleed, this is the time of the big transition, because one cycle is ending, the other cycle is beginning, and we are liminal creatures. We really tamed liminality a long time ago, and very often we just don't realize that, and we don't want to awaken it in our bodies. And when we do awaken it, when we tame the liminal, when we tame death, when we tame darkness, oh, there's so much magic and medicine there.
1: Yeah, I'm reading a book right now by Maria Gimbutas, The Living Goddess. And what really struck me was, I'm just at the beginning of this book, but it stated that the cycles of life were worshipped throughout Neolithic and Paleolithic, which is 20,000 years. Okay, 20,000 years in our being on this planet, we worshipped this. Especially, there were special kind of monuments, especially for birth. So they treated us this as something sacred. And then here we are. We are back to now 2026. And for the last kind of 2,000 years, more or less, in Europe, we completely shifted towards not really including cycles in our life, not really living through the cycles of nature. We are much more rigid, much more in control, in brackets, let's say. And But then my second thought was like, but this is impossible that we'll continue this way. It was only 2,000 years, comparing to 20,000 years of us being on the planet worshipping these cycles, and we are just maybe it's just a phase of our humanity, 2,000 years of this patriarchy, as you said.
2: This is what patriarchy did to us. These are the lessons that have been woven into us, you know, from when we were children. And yes, this is why, you see, in my previous book, Dancing with Goddesses, I really touched strongly onto that, because all the goddesses and all the feminine that have been worshipped before and have been really put on the pedestal and looked up to, we have so many lessons to learn from them, and we treat them as just as stories. They are myths. They really mean nothing. But the truth is that there is such power in storytelling, and there is such power in myths, in really going deep into the meaning of life, into meaning of why this goddess went through it, why each goddess there is in the world has light side and the dark side. Because we all have them within us. We all have our light and dark side that are walking side by side. And the thing that is important to keep them in balance, to not allowing one or the other play the first violin, but just really keep them in balance. And you see, patriarchy turned the light on everywhere. This is the time when the lights are so strong. And look, light and youth, that's what... For us nowadays, 21st century, it's so important. People don't want to think about death. People don't want to think about dying, because we think if we won't talk about it, it won't happen. If we won't talk about it,
1: it's happening even more than ever recently.
2: And look how much we have been kind of vaccinated against death. You know, you look at the news and you see sometimes thousands of people being killed or hundreds of people. You know, yeah. It happens daily. For us, it's kind of like it's nothing. It's so removed from our reality. We are very detached. And that's what I think, you know, we talk about displacement, that people have been displaced from their homes. But I think the biggest displacement that is happening into our, you know, for our world and in our world today is that we have been displaced from our bodies. We have been displaced from what we're feeling, where we belong, who we are. And we have been displaced from what we remember, what we should remember, from our roots, from our ancestors. And, you know, in today's world, we have a worship of youth. So ancestors are really not that important.
1: Yeah.
2: And reality, they really are, because they are the foundation of everything.
1: Yeah, just my personal story actually here. My grandma is 86, just turned 86, and I'm nearly 40, and I just recently started to really listen to her, because she's like, oh my God, she knows.
2: Yeah,
1: she knows what is coming next, like in what kind of phase I am in life. She's kind of giving me warnings what not to do or what to do.
2: Yeah,
1: it's like we are really missing elders in our society, just to listen, because they live that, they know what is coming next. We have no idea, and we are going into the deep ocean of unknown. Without that knowledge from our elders.
2: That's very true. And you know, we don't look at our grandmothers as women. These are wise women and wild women, because they are past the I'm going to care about what the world will say, and you know what the world will think. They don't care anymore. They are the embodiment of Baba Yaga. They are those wise, amazing women that I wish there would be more of them in our lives.
1: Yeah, and then we talked with Peter about that, how we care for elderly people, and that is actually the difference that we noticed between UK and Poland, where we are all from. We treat, at least I hope still we treat that differently. We don't have that many care homes in Poland. Usually what is happening is that that children are caring for their parents.
2: Yeah.
1: And they sometimes take them home, or they visit them daily. It's our culture, and it's quite deep. And I personally think that it's a right thing to do. But I was actually shocked coming here that there are so many care homes.
0: Oh, yeah, and it's a huge business as well.
1: Yeah, it is huge.
0: I mean, it's a different topic. But yeah, the difference between... I don't know, what do you think about this, Agnieszka, as well? That kind of the family... concept of taking in the person who's about to die, as opposed to sort of like pushing them further away. But I was wondering, because you mentioned you're going to do a reading for us as well.
2: Yes, I will.
0: Yes. Yes. Yes, yes, yes. All right, so when is that going to happen?
2: I don't know, now or after the song? I don't know, whenever you're ready.
0: How do we feel?
1: Yes,
0: let's
1: play Om Shakti Om, which comes really nicely to the topic, as Shakti is feminine energy. embodied.

suffer because we forget what's inside us. Searching outside while we're trying to find us. Attachment to fears and desires that bind us. Divine Mother is here to remind us. She's above and below and in front and behind us. Protecting in all the directions. Got 51 lotus petals every time.

0: And back in the studio with Polish Waves. It's almost coming up to 1:30, so we're going to be switching over to Polish very, very soon. But before we switch over to Polish, there's going to be a quick word from our sponsors now. And afterwards, we're going to be listening to Agnieszka Drabek-Prime, the author of Alchemizing the Darkness, The Way of the Bone Woman, doing a reading. So this is kind of a premiere here on Polish Waves, a premiere of Alchemizing the Darkness. Agnieszka's book, which appeared only 5 days ago, and it's already available in a lot of places on the net. Agnieszka, by the way, I googled your book earlier, and
1: you can tell us, where is that book available?
2: Yes, of course, it's available everywhere. So yeah, it's available in bookshops, it's available on Amazon, on all the just really everywhere where you back your where you buy your books from.
0: Is it the same publisher you used last time, or is it
2: different? No, it's a different one.
0: Okay. So I'll ask you about that as well. But yeah, onwards and forwards. We're traveling at a speed of 60 minutes per hour here, listeners. So yeah, quick words from our sponsors, and then we're back in the studio.
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2: Polish Waves. Agnieszka, so, Kamila, we're in for a treat. Over to you, Agnieszka. You're reading from Alchemizing Darkness, The Way of a Bone Woman.
3: Thank you very much. I would like to read for you a bit from the foreword, please. There's this beautiful children's book written by Jill Tomlinson, The Owl Who Was Afraid of the Dark. It used to be one of our most favorite books when my son was little. We would read it repeatedly. This is a wonderful story about a baby barn owl called Plop, who against his night bird nature was afraid of the dark. Each night, on the advice of his mother, Plop flew down his home tree and talked to different creatures that were out and about enjoying the night and darkness. He found out from them that dark is exciting, dark is kind, dark is fun, dark is necessary, wonderful and beautiful. So he could understand and discover himself that dark is super. It was so important for me to teach my son not to be afraid of the dark. It was so important to me to reaffirm that in myself as well. So please listen. So please close your eyes and listen to this ancient story. The story that is alive in your body, in your bones, in your blood. Connect to the darkness of your womb and allow her to become a portal into the arms of the ancient mother. This is the place of your beginning. This is the place of your truth. We are taught to be afraid of the dark from the moment we comprehend the world. How else would children know that monsters hide in the dark? We were told to crave light at all costs, and through the overpowering light, all the mysteries of our bodies were placed on show. Patriarchy switched on the lights in our birthing rooms and put us on our backs, taking away control and power over childbirth and our own bodies. All the dark and hidden places within us became taboo, unspeakable in their dirtiness and horror. We became afraid and ashamed of our own bodies. If you fear something, you tend to turn away from the thing that scares you. So we turned away from our bodies and ourselves. Obediently, we sat in the brightest of lights, blinded by its influence and forgetting that to know and to connect to our bodies, to the power of creation and eternity of the void, we need darkness. Darkness in our perception is often the lack of light, the unknown and invisible that gives birth to fear. I've heard this amazing acronym of fear once, and it changed my perspective on the emotional charge of the world in question. Fear, false expectations alerting reality. It is time to strip the darkness of patriarchal fears. It is time to alert our perception and see the world in a more feminine way. Whatever our beliefs are, we must remember that we are never truly far from darkness. You are connecting with her every time you blink. Every time you close your eyes, you can become aware of the ancient presence and the gift that is darkness. With each dream, you worship her velvety expanse. With each dream journey, you are allowing new creations to be born. With each dream, you are making the world a better place. We all dream in the darkness. We all need her to feel and comprehend the depth of our humanity. We are all the priestesses of the feminine mysteries. Darkness walks hand in hand with death and with the bone woman, and we've been programmed to fear them both. They all come together, creating the triple goddess archetype. They are all present in each and every one of us, and if we stop being frightened of them, if we stop and listen to them, our lives would change forever. The path of bone woman is the path through darkness and death into the light and rebirth. It is the path of courage and changing paradigms. It is a path of women mysteries. I would like to invite you to remember. Remember the ancient mother. Remember your time in the womb. Remember the wisdom of the womb space you are carrying within your body now. Remember your beginning and your end. Darkness cries for her place in post-patriarchal world. It is time we include her amongst the fields of light. Death is ready to be reborn once more. The bone woman is calling us to hear her song, the song sung in our bones, in the bones of Mother Earth. by alchemizing darkness within and without, by tapping into the powerful ally, we can change the world. And the future won't be filled with children who are afraid of the dark. It will be filled with alchemists and bringers of hope. Thank you.
0: Definitely read that book.
3: Thank you.
0: I will definitely. This is also so poetic, and it flows so, so beautifully, and you can really see what you are reading. Yeah, wonderful.
3: Thank you very much.
2: Thank you so much. And this is a track from you, Agnieszka. This is
3: A Mowgli Earth.

0: No, drodzy słuchacze, słuchaweczki, to był Mogli, kawałek od Agnieszki, naszej wybitnej? 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
1: nawet.
0: Tak.
1: Gościowy.
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1: Dziękujemy bardzo. Dear listeners, thank you so much for being with us. It's the end of the show. Coming up next, it is Scotty McGeorge and guests reviewing the weekend action at Cambridge United, Cambridge City and Histon FC. That's going to be From the Terraces coming up in just a few minutes after the Sky News Bulletin. And we're going to leave you with... Paulina Przybysz. We're back next week as Polish Waves. Stay tuned to more stuff on Cambridge Radio today. Stagger is live at 10 till 11. And the last one tonight is Robert Louis Abrahamson, Evening Under the Lamplight at 11 till midnight. And between then, lots more. Check out a Cambridge Radio schedule. See you in 2 weeks' time. Next week, it's Sebastian.

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8: From the Sky News Centre at 6, Princess Diana's brothers repeated an allegation made in his new book that the then Prince Charles said his sister would be forgotten soon enough following her death in 1997.
9: I'm not sure I can say exactly what went through my mind, but I really was so stunned and I just... After a stunned silence, I said, I cannot believe you just said that. And I hung up on him.
8: Speaking to the BBC, Earl Spencer says it followed what he calls a rant about her funeral. He claims to know more about the king he's chosen not to include. Buckingham Palace previously said grief can colour memory in ways others don't recognise. The head of Girl Guiding says she welcomes the opportunity to bring girls' experience and perspectives into the discussion with the government around tackling gender-based violence. A national task force has been launched. Police have made a second murder arrest after the remains of a woman were found 7 years after disappearing. Bones were discovered in an area of shrubland in Feltham in West London in August after a wildfire the previous week. Ed Sheeran says mistakes were made after Macklemore was dropped from the British Stars World Tour, prompting his band and support acts to quit in solidarity. The rapper had made comments in support of Palestine. In sport, Manchester United are aiming to avoid a third straight defeat in all competitions as they take on Fulham in the Premier League. Mike Bovell's at Craven Cottage.
10: Well, it's not going to plan. Fulham 1, Manchester United 0. An own goal by Alessandro Martinez on 63 minutes. And Manchester United now have less than 15 minutes plus stoppage time to try and get back into this match. Fulham 1, Manchester United 0.
8: Elsewhere, leaders Manchester City made it 5 wins from 5 in the top flight by beating Sunderland 5-3. Liverpool 1, 1-0 at Bournemouth. And Celtic have suffered 3 straight defeats in all competitions after losing 1-0 at home to Rangers in the Scottish Premiership. That's the latest. I'm Chris Milligan.
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11: This is From the Terraces on Cambridge Radio. I'm your host, Scott McGeorge. A 1-1 draw meant it was honours even in the Battle of University Cities. Cambridge United took a valuable point from a strong Oxford United at the Kassam Stadium. We'll reflect on another strong performance on the road for Neil Harris's team. Cambridge United legend Paul Wanless was at the game, having a strong affiliation with both clubs. Stay tuned to hear from the King of the Abbey. Cambridge City demolished Tilbury in midweek and duly followed up with an FA Cup win, defeating Buckhurst Hill 3-1 yesterday. We'll hear from Fletcher Toll, who bagged a brace. It was another defeat for Histon, going down 4-2 to Coventry Sphinx. The Stutes have now lost all 7 league games. Assistant Nicky Hurst talks us through a challenging week. Music. Cambridge United women were defeated at the Abbey Stadium this afternoon, going down 1-0 to MK Dons. We'll get the thoughts of manager Ethan Scott. Of course, if you'd like to get involved in tonight's show, you know how to do that. It's via text or WhatsApp on 07919 070 490, or you can email studio@cambridge.radio. We'll begin the show as we usually do, and that's with Cambridge United.
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11: So it's a very good evening from our Gwydra Street studio here in the heart of Cambridge. Tim Armitage and Gary Attis are with me. Good evening, gentlemen.
14: Evening.
15: Evening, Scott.
11: So, Gary, myself and you travelled to Oxford yesterday, and leaving the car park, which was a little bit of a challenge in itself, we were both quite happy, and we sort of said it felt like a win driving away from the Kassam. Obviously, been a long time since we'd got a win there, 18 years ago. I was there on a Tuesday night back in March, a long, long time ago, a Lee Boyle and Bray. So it's not been a happy hunting ground, a tough side, Oxford. So a really, really valuable point on the road.
15: Yeah, it was a really good point. And yeah, it's not been the best of hunting grounds for us in the past, Scott, but I thought we did really well yesterday. I thought overall it was a strong performance with some good individual performances, and probably we could have got 3 points. There was a period in the game, second half, where you know we got the equaliser and then we're knocking on the door with some good chances. I think Heffernan and Lavery had probably the best of those, and we were fortunate, I think, to have come home with a point, but fortunate perhaps we could have got a couple more.
11: Yeah, and they're under embargo, Oxford, aren't they? But they've still got a really, really well-rounded squad that have come down from the Championship, and some quality operators. Clearly, that was evident yesterday.
15: Yeah, I think what really brought that home was when, after 9 minutes, they had a player go off and brought on Lewis Sibley, of all things, who then went on to probably dictate a lot of the game. He was really, really good in there. So you've got someone like on the bench and one or two other players they brought on later on. It just shows the strength in depth that they've got and what we're up against at times in League One.
11: Tim, you went down and got the post-match with Neil Harris there. He seemed, listening to the post-match, quite buoyant and pleased with the point.
14: Yeah, I think it was one of those things. I think he said, you know, we'd have taken a point beforehand. At half time, we'd have definitely taken a point, and at the end, we might feel aggrieved that we didn't take 3 points out of it. And I think there's been a number of matches, all of the games just recently, where you know we've looked so strong and like real challengers, and you know we were favourites alongside of Bromley for some reason to go down. Strangely enough, they're not doing very well, but I think people are going to start taking notice and realise that we're not going to be down at the bottom. We're going to be mid-table to upper table. I think we're in a really strong position, and touch wood, touch a lot of wood, if we can stay injury free, then you know I think we'll do really well this season.
11: Yeah, we got a couple of questions in that we'll endeavour to answer this evening, and one came in from Will Jones. He's a regular contributor to the show, and he's a little bit worried about clubs potentially sniffing after Neil Harris. Oh, he's doing so well, isn't he? Got us up at the first attempt and started League One, a train, and could arguably be first or second, given the points that we've been robbed by.
14: Yeah, and we know, we've said over and over again that of anybody that we could lose, Neil would be the worst one to lose because of what he's done and how he does it, and with the squads that he's got to get the most out of them. But he's also probably, with the success that he's having, one of the ones that are most likely to be in demand. You know, we were talking before about, you know, Peterborough have talked about that they're interested in. Not that I think, I don't think he'd go, because why would you want to go there? But there will be way better teams than him that you're looking at in the Championship, who will be looking very closely at what he's doing and try and tempt him away. And hopefully he won't do it. But you know, he is a talented manager, and that's the problem you get when you've got a talented manager.
11: Certainly, and he's our sort of prized asset, Neil. Harris, isn't he, Gary? So keeping hold of him. We mentioned it last week's show. He's contracted till next summer. So, yeah, surely that would have been on the agenda. Paul and Mark have been back recently. Keeping Neil will be a huge coup for the football club if they can persuade him to do so. Obviously, we're not privy to the talks. I'm sure they've already happened. But you know, keeping Neil, he's building a small empire at Cambridge United at the moment.
15: Yeah, I think he talks about it as a project, doesn't he, a lot of the time, yeah. Which I think is really encouraging. But, you know, Paul and Mark, you know, we trust their judgment, and I certainly do. And I think, you know, both him and Adam, because him and Adam are, you know, obviously a pair, aren't they? They come together as a package. So you want them to be, you know, tied up on a longer contract as soon as possible. I know it's difficult sometimes with these things, but he seems to be in a really good place. I think also we heard him talk about that tactical battle that he loves to have. We talked about it in the car on the way to the game yesterday. He loves to be able to go head-to-head with people, you know, and doesn't matter whether it's Gary Boyer or, as it was yesterday, Aaron Ramsey. You know, he's up against people and he wants to outthink them and outsmart them. And he probably did that again a little bit yesterday with the second-half performance once again.
11: Yeah, I totally agree. And it's not many who have gone to Oxford and Cambridge, but Paul Wanless is one of those select few who have emerged with first-class honours from both. It all started with regular pilgrimages to the Manor Ground, as he recalls. I caught up with the legend that is Paul Wanless yesterday. He's got a big affiliation with Oxford. Went to support him as a boy there, made nearly 350 appearances for Cambridge United in all competitions, 50 league goals, club captain in the Hall of Fame, spanning over 7 years. So a true legend of our football club, but highly respected at Oxford, and two spells there. And it was a privilege to catch up with Wanny. We caught up with him pre-match and post-match, and we'll hear from Wanny again a little bit later on. But here's the first part of the interview I got pre-match yesterday, as his company Radley was sponsoring the game, and he kindly left the box for 5-10 minutes to have a good chat and he gave me a handshake and a cuddle. It's just great to see the King of the Abbey. Here's Paul Wanless. So I'm here with the King of the Abbey, Paul Wanless. He's taking in Oxford against Cambridge United. You've got a boot in both camps, Wanny, right?
13: I certainly have. Obviously, starting my career with Oxford and I would say making my career at Cambridge before returning to Oxford. So, yeah, I'm looking forward to today's game.
11: Yeah, special, isn't it? Special club. Like I say, you've begun your career at Oxford, had obviously a super career at Cambridge United and returned to Oxford. So it's sort of split loyalties. What are you thinking today?
13: See, I knew you were going to say that. So I always say a draw. Whenever anyone's ever asked me, I go draw. But if I'm going to be honest, I grew up supporting Oxford. I lived in Oxford. Used to come and watch them at the Manor with my brother and my dad. You know, I stood on the London Road Terrace down there watching them. So I always supported them. But obviously, as you know, Cambridge come home. Club I fell in love with, owe them everything, nothing but love for them. And from then, they almost have always been my club as well. So me saying a draw is probably the fair result that I want.
11: Yeah, Cambridge United did really capture your heart, Wanny. Hundreds of appearances there. You scored plenty of really important goals. You went in goal. You're absolutely adored by the fan base there. King of the Abbey, as you're affectionately known there. And it's a special place in your heart, Cambridge United.
13: Massive place in my heart for them. I mean, being called the King of the Abbey, that's just something that... But I'm not going to lie, I love it. It means the world to me. That it means that I was appreciated, and I'm appreciated because I did my job. And that's all I could ever ask. Anyone who ever plays football, I say, just do your job and do it the best of your ability. If that's good enough, then fantastic. I'm very fortunate that I had a reasonable career here as well, which also helps. And, playing at Cambridge, though, it just made me. I don't mean that in a big way. I just mean it just made me what I wanted to do in football. It became everything for me, and like I say, the memories I have, I'll take to my grave, and they mean the world to me.
11: Fans are the best judges, and we don't say it lightly. Players come and go, managers come and go, but you're firmly remembered fondly. You visit the Abbey with your son Bradley and your wife Natalie when you can, and seeing your name still up, it's special to you, isn't it?
13: Oh, 100%. And yeah, I enjoy going back. Every time I go back, you know, it's just memories, like I said, that you're just always going to live and love for them.
11: Gary, I'll come across to you. An absolute sheer classy gentleman, softly spoken, but nasty, a warrior, a great footballer, and I can't say this sort of, I can't talk highly enough of the man, like an absolute Cambridge United legend. His name's on the back of the Newmarket Road end, and rightly so, amongst some other great names. How could you sort of sum up Paul Wanless if you can?
15: Well, I think you did a good job of it, actually, Scott. You know, all those superlatives you were using. He's not called the King of the Abbey for no reason. He was absolutely huge in games at times. He seemed to be everywhere on the pitch, whether he played in the middle of the park, at the back occasionally, up front if he needed to, if we were trying to chase a game at times, or even in goal, which is where he ended up on one particular occasion, and did a really good job there. He's just one of the greats that we've had in the football club. And he's one of those people that put his head in where it really mattered. You know, it didn't matter what the fight was, the cause was. He was there and leading it. Really great captain. And as you said, and a really, really nice guy. Whenever I see him at the Abbey, you know, he comes and finds me and has a chat. He's just a top bloke. And one of the greats. And rightly, he's got his name on the back of the Market Road end.
11: Yeah, he was in the late Jim Smith suite, and kind lady sort of took me round to find his box and knocked, and he just jumped up from his seat there on a round table and, like I say, shook my hand and gave me a cuddle. It was just so humbling to see Wanny. But yeah, like you said, Gary, a true leader. It's Tommy Taylor that brought him to the football club many, many, many years ago, and it was the great Roy McFarlane that made him club captain and just spotted his leadership and qualities, and the rest is history. What a football player. The interview we broke into two, we were in the corridor there, there's a few Oxford fans sort of walking along. You might hear him half semi-jokingly booing because they could see my Cambridge United jacket and he was talking to me. It was all in jest and good spirit. Just talked a little bit about the fans and some of the memories. I know that Brentford game that was winner takes all in 1999 still bugs him to this very day. We needed to win. We'd been promoted, but we needed to win to take the championship. But Brentford done us 1-0 on the day with Lloyd Owusu scoring that goal at the south stand end there. Ron Nodes was bizarre because he was the manager of Brentford. He was the chairman and the owner. Andy Woodman, now Bromley manager, played a world-class game in goal for them and kept us out all afternoon. That one really bugs Wanny, and he touches on that here.
13: Do you know what? Big ones that stand out in me are sometimes some of the saddest ones. And what I mean by that is the promotion season. I felt that we were by far the best team in that league at that time. And the massive game against Brentford last game of the season to who wins the league. And that was one of our best performances, really. And we lost 1-0. That's football for you. But I regret never being able to hold up a trophy in front of the guys. Obviously, we had the Audi Fee final, etc. But we got battered that day. So, but if that would have been a dream for me to just hold some trophy up for everyone. That would have been amazing. But it never happened. So, but you know what? With every failure becomes success, and you learn from them and you move on. So I'm just grateful for the time that I had there. You know, I wish it would be longer, really, in truth. But I came back here, so... Now, as I look back on my career, I'm just grateful and lucky to have done what I did.
11: And there'll be like almost 1,000 of the Amber Army here today at the Kassam. And have you got a message for them supporters that adored you, sung your name, and still do to this day, Wanny?
13: I'm getting booed now. I play for both. I just wish them all the best. And, you know, they travel down, they support fantastic. You know, numbers have gone up and the boys are doing well. Neil's doing a fantastic job. I just spoke to him and said, I can't wait to come back and see you and watch again at the Abbey. And I hope it's a draw. I hope they play well, because that's the thing. You travel all the way. Players do know this. I think you learn a bit more as you stop your career and stuff, but you've got to appreciate the fans. The fans are everything. Like you said, players will come, players will go. If you're lucky enough to be remembered, fantastic. That's an amazing thing. But the fans won't ever go. They're there. They're the heartbeat of the club. And, you know, I will be on the pitch at some point. If I'm lucky enough to turn around and give them a clap, hopefully I will be able to, because... to be honest with you, I've got nothing but love for him.
11: Brilliant, Wanny. Well, we're going to catch up post-match, so we'll see how it goes. I'll take a draw today on the record. Always an absolute pleasure to be stood beside such a legend of the football club that I support. So thank you, Wanny, and we'll see you after the game.
13: See you after the game. So cheers, buddy. All the best.
11: Tim, there was an attendance of just over 10,888, to be precise, of the travelling Amber Army, as mentioned there. And I said to you before we came into studio, I'm usually in with the Ewes fans, but I was across in the press area, sort of switched roles for this fixture so I could catch up with Wonnie, and they were really, really loud, and that was something that was sort of significant. And we learned that in COVID, you know, playing in empty stadiums, it was honestly quite horrible. So he's quite right, Wonnie, you know, fans are there come what may, and they, you know, both sets of supporters were great yesterday.
14: Yeah, they were, and it's one of those things that we have such a good travelling contingent that sometimes you forget that they're going to come out all weathers, all, you know, any game. I mean, we'll hear later what Neil thinks of Tuesday's game, but people will turn up to it, and that's what we want, because they do, even if they're outnumbered, which they nearly always are, then, you know, they'll sing louder than anyone else. They'll make sure that the team know they're there. And that's a great thing, because it reminds you all the time of what it means to everybody who can't be on the pitch to be watching, you know, what's going on.
11: Yeah, no, quite right. Let's touch on the game. Yeah, it was quite windy when we arrived at the Kassam there, and yeah, squally and showery. It was quite an autumnal day there at the Kassam Stadium, and yeah, a bit strange how they've obviously got no stand behind the goal. That's just always been the case there, yeah. And that kind of made it a little bit more inclement with it, you know, the open end there. Yeah, so the bit of the sort of surprise and nasty shock, if you like, was Liam Bennett. He's never injured. He's, like Neil said in the presser, he was actually asked about him, but I've kept it under wraps, and rightly so. So the news didn't get leaked. You know, the little blonde lad that runs up and down the wing, yeah, and falls over, and he just gets up, doesn't he? He said.
14: Yeah.
11: But yeah, no, a real blow, obviously. That is football all over. You can be on such a high 1 minute and then brought down to earth, evidently, with an injury here that Neil explains it'll keep Neil keep Liam out for a number of weeks.
16: Liam, he's broke his toe, so he's done in the game last week, so he's not trained since. He was x-rayed on Sunday and then scanned on Monday. Obviously I didn't say anything to him a presser because I didn't want to give an advantage to the opponent, because obviously he's quite instrumental for us, how we play and how he plays for us. So, you know, we wanted to keep that quiet.
11: So it's Liam that came out of the team, and Ray's Bangura Williams and Sam Curtis coming in for his debut, and Pelly Ruddikin-Panzu starting the game. And yeah, you started okay, Gary, I thought, but Oxford were a real threat, especially out wide. That seemed to be where their sort of outlet was. Obviously Siriki Dembele, a class player for the level there, and Missonga on the other side, which he sort of had a bit more of a tamer game, but Dembele was the real outlet and the big threat for Oxford on that left hand side, wasn't he?
15: He was, yeah. He's a class act, isn't he? And he's so quick, that's the thing. And he's a good footballer, and he makes it really difficult. So poor Sam Curtis had a baptism of fire in there. I thought, actually, he did really well, considering. I mean, I know he was probably, made a mistake for the goal. He immediately banged his fist on the grass, so he obviously knew that he'd made an error. But I think, In situations like that, when you're up against a player as good as that and you're trying to find your way in the game, you've got to allow for that player, and the fans have to keep with him and behind him. And actually, he got better as the game went on. Neil gave him a bit more protection in the second half when he swapped over and bought Kai Kai in front, yeah, of him, and that helped him. But actually, he's a good footballer. He's got a good attitude, and he rode what was a difficult storm. But Dembele is a championship player, and they were in the championship last year, or year before last, so yeah, why not? You know, absolutely. Yeah, it was a great start for him.
11: Tough afternoon for Sam Curtis. He's still a young lad, and you know, to come in and make your full debut against a quality winger like that, it's a difficult one, Tim, because, you know, as a defender, do you get nice and tight to him and then he'll spin you and leave you there, or do you give him space, do you back off him and then he'll turn and run at you, as we saw with the goal, and he'll just skin you with that change of pace. So he's a really difficult player to mark, Dembele.
14: And the funny thing is, I was watching a reel doing the rounds of him playing the last few games, and Curtis did as well as anybody else has done against him, because he is very, very difficult. He's got such a turn of speed, and he can come inside, and he'll do that a few times, and you'll think, oh, I'll come inside, and then he goes outside you, and he just accelerates away from you. The nice thing was, I was really pleased for Sam that he made that clearance just at the end, which was unnecessary, and went straight out, and they got a corner, and I just thought, oh, I hope they don't score from that, otherwise he's going to feel even worse about it. But fortunately they didn't, so
11: yeah, like Gary said, I thought, you know, that shows his character. He finished the game after such a torrid afternoon, marking a championship quality player in Dembélé. He finished really, really strong, and you know, he nicked it off him a few times. He played the ball down to Shane Lavery down the channel, which led to our goal. And you know, we talk about bullets flying in an area and putting your head where bullets are flying, as did our Paul Wanless many years ago. Sam Curtis did that in the second half there to prevent a follow-up goal where Jake Eastwood had made a really good save. But it was a bit of a letdown, the goal from United's point of view, Tim. Dembélé had skinned Curtis as he was doing in the first half there. It was actually quite a poor cross, and Bawley really should have hit Rose Ed. He's tried to be clever and play, slide it into Moxham. Moxham was pressed into a mistake. He's in turn lost it. Couple of ricochets later, it's at Dembélé's feet, and a super cool finish. And again, that's what a player of that class will do to you.
14: Yeah, and instantly it was interesting to see Don Ball reacted almost immediately to the goal and kind of put his hands up. And you think, you know, it's good that, you know, you made a mistake, you should have done something differently, but at least you're honest about it. At least you're not going to drop someone. A lot of players would have just gone screaming to, you know, to other players and say it was their fault. But I think, I mean, he's the captain for a reason, so.
11: Yeah, and you just got in some good positions without testing. Obviously, we had Jake Eastwood in goal, didn't we? We had Simon Eastwood, which is a bit of an anomaly there. It's a bit of a strange one, but he didn't really test the 37-year-old. We got in some good positions. Gassan a little bit isolated at times, but I thought SK was really bright and promising. I thought Pelly was very, very good again. Obviously, got the nod to start. Incidentally, he was up against his cousin in Peter Chioso, who's Oxford's fullback there.
15: Yeah, no, he did well, Pelly. He continued where he left off last week, I think, in fairness. He was good. I thought Kaiko was good. Again, it was just the quality of our play into the box was disappointing in the first half. And I think that's, again, what we tweaked. We just got a little bit more on the front foot and a little bit more. I think we almost give teams too much respect in the first half. You know, the same with Reading and Oxford. And what Neil does is recognise where we can get at them a little bit. And, I mean, they have some very good footballers. But equally, you know, we had our chances and we had our possession. And, we just need to do a bit better in the final third at times.
11: Tim, got a question for you. I've had a question come in from Toby Ward. Is conceding goals in every game so far this season a concern? Or is it acceptable, since we are scoring, to counter that for draws or even winning games?
14: At the moment, I mean, is it? No, it's never acceptable to concede a goal, I guess you'd say. But the reality is, we're not going to keep as many clean sheets this year as we did last year. So you've got to put up with it. And the fact that we're scoring, and the fact that different people are scoring, it's the same question as, is it okay that one person's not scored 10 goals already, and instead we're sharing them around? No, as long as they go in at one end, and we go in more often than they do at the other end, it doesn't matter. Nobody cares whether we win by one goal or seven goals. It's still 3 points on the table. So, no, I'm not really concerned about it, because we're not shipping goals.
11: Yeah, no, true. And we always clamour for what we haven't got. If we were keeping clean sheets and not scoring, we'd be saying, well, how are we going to try and figure out this trick of scoring goals?
14: Yeah, it's the one thing that's simple in football. You win if you score more than the other person scores. And so it doesn't matter. If they score seven, you've got to score eight. If they score one, you've got to score two. If they score nine, you know, and you need to score one. So it doesn't really matter.
11: Yeah,
14: it's just the way of football.
11: I would rather be more free-flowing and offensive and better on the road, which we've been, looking dangerous, scoring goals, having mavericks, having exciting players, than looking to sit back and smash and grab, which hasn't been the case. So,
14: and that's the thing, is it? That's the thing that gives me real heart, is it's not whether we're winning, we're drawing, we're losing. It's how well we're playing to get to those results. And as you said earlier on, and we've talked about this over and over again, barring two stupid mistakes from a referee, we should be probably top of the league at the moment.
11: As Neil mentioned that.
14: Yeah. I think he did it at a press conference, didn't he?
15: And also, you know, we've had to tweak the back four, haven't we? Yeah. So we've lost Job. You know, again, we lost Bennett yesterday. So we're up against it, and we're up against much better players. That's the real key. You know, players that can hurt you, like Dembele did yesterday. So I think, you know, you have to give a bit of credit to that as well, the fact that we've had to tweak the and brought in Heffernan and again yesterday Sam Curtis.
11: Yeah, no, it's a real young back line. All three. Just seeing who was booked there. It was Curtis, Heffernan and Watt. So they were all on a booking in the second half. So they were all skating on thin ice against really tricky players, weren't they? And then they're bringing on Tyler Goodrum, amongst others. Yeah. So, yeah, there was no downgrade when they were bringing on their subs and making changes. We'll just hear from Neil on the performance from young Sam Curtis there.
16: He was tentative in the first 30, 35 minutes, and that's not the way he plays the game. That's not the way we wanted to play the game. But with the rotations and the problems they were causing us with positional play, you know, he's a young lad finding his way. So, you know, it's hard for him to try and dictate with players in front of him that he's not got a great relationship with yet. So it's a great learning curve for him today, but that's why we put SK over there, just to try and help him out a little bit. When you've got SK on that side and you've got Pelly Ruddock and Owen Moxon around him, it just gave him a little bit more protection, a bit more confidence just to go and play his own game. And I thought he just grew into the game.
11: Yeah, and Garrett, I thought it was a good move by Neil. We saw him bring SK over and swap with Ben Knight, and he just gave that little bit more solidity and help to Sam Curtis, didn't he? It was a good move by Neil, that.
15: Yeah, he did. He's got more experience, hasn't he, SK? That's the thing about him. And he's a clever footballer, so it helped. It helped big time by that change.
11: Yeah, it did. And we got to half-time there, and I said last week, look, to do well and be successful, we bolstered the squad, obviously, in the window, but we haven't got a huge squad, not as big as some of the other clubs. And, you know, keeping players fit, well and healthy is going to be quite honestly vital to us. And to lose Callum Perry, who's been, you know, a major sort of asset to us already, and you can see he's got star quality, to a soft tissue, namely a hamstring, was a real blow. Like, I spoke to Liam, sat with him from the Cambridge Independent, and we both said he has to have a knock, quite honestly, because he was playing really well in the first half, the way he carries the ball forward, and he's just a quality operator at such a young age. And Zach Bradshaw come on and done really well. I thought he's really steady, but a blow to lose Callum, and we just hope it's not too long. Obviously, we've got Wimbledon next week, and then we've got a break, and then it's Blackpool at home, Barnsley away, and so on. So we'll hope that Callum's not out for too long. Quite an interesting effort there just after half time though, Tim, was the Owen Moxon effort just inside his own half. He robbed, I think it was Dembele. He spotted the keeper Simon Eastwood off his line. Great vision, just a couple of yards wide. So that'd have been goal of the season finished if that had gone in the net, because Eastwood was beaten in the Oxford goal there.
14: Yeah, definitely. And it's one of those ones that you when he beat him and you looked at, you saw him look up, and then he just launched it, and it wasn't one of those ones like hit and hope. It was aimed, and he only just missed it. And there was such a disappointing shout as that didn't go in, because that would have been a cracking goal. And we've seen some cracking goals so far this season. That would have been right up there with the rest of them.
11: Yeah, no, I like to see players trying that. Like I say, he was obviously aware of where the keeper was, and why not? You know, we've seen it done before. It'd have been, you know, Beckham-esque, wouldn't it, if that had gone in?
14: Yeah, it would have been. And it certainly wasn't a Hail Mary. It was definitely intended. He'd seen it. Yeah. He'd seen it there, and it was a very, very good opportunity for him. And unfortunately, just outside.
11: Yeah, and he's still building Moxon, building his minutes up. We saw him. I think he was just icing his ankles, and he was duly sort of hooked off in the 55 minute there. And that little sort of wasp, as I call him, Gary Shane Lavery, coming on. We saw him to great effect against Reading last week, and he just sort of picked up where he left off. He was a nuisance. He got up there and helped Gassan. They look a good partnership, and we look a different side when we throw another forward up higher up the pitch. And it was just too comfortable for the Oxford defenders. You know, straight away, it was a ball down the line. He's running the channels and just brings a different dimension out of Cambridge United when we have Shane Lavery on the pitch.
15: Yeah, no, I agree. He is like a wasp, and he must be really difficult for the opposition to mark. I think him and Gassan have in those two halves have really shown a really good, sort of good understanding together. And yeah, I'd like to see that more often. I also thought, going back to Zach Bradshaw, I thought he had a really good game second half, despite, you know, I mean, we know Perry's a really good player, but I from my point of view, I think Zach gave us a little bit more of his height. He also sort of introduced a long throw, or what looked like a long throw, or a bit of longer throw than we were having. And he likes to get in the box. He's quite an attacking player. So that was really good. But Lavery, yeah, he's great. He's got that burst of pace. He gets at people. Yeah, he's really, really good.
11: Yeah, no, top draw. And 57 minutes, that was the goal. Curtis played a ball down the channel to Lavery. SK cut the ball back. Knight, he had his shot blocked there. Lavery then in turn crossed back over. I thought it was headed out by Peter Chioso, and brilliantly cushioned back by Zach Bradshaw. Don Ball done really well to cut the ball back, and there was Ben Knight, Tim, with a cold, clinical finish, and third goal on the road now. Bromley away, Bradford away, Oxford away. It's not looking too bad for Ben Knight.
14: No, he's having a fantastic start to the season, in amongst lots of other fantastic starts from other people. I think it's just, that's the thing, is that if you look at where we're at, if you look at the promise that with people still to come back from injury, as long as we can stay healthy, and that's a big ask, obviously, but as long as we can do that, then, you know, that's what fills me with, you know, hope for the season, because we are a good side, genuinely a good side, not a lucky side, not a side that's going to scrape by. We are genuinely a good side, and I think people are starting to see that.
11: Yeah, Knight is a strange one, Gary, in respect that we've seen him a little bit quieter in games than perhaps we did last season, and Neil kind of alluded to it in his post-match night. He's having to be a little bit patient and wait for these opportunities. You might only get perhaps one, maybe two in a game like that, and you've got to take them when they come. And like I said earlier, he was really clinical, and I wasn't so sure. I thought they might even sort of bring Knighty off and bring Isaac Heath on, but that's what you get. You know, we spoke about it and sort of said, what do we know? Myself and Liam, because we were sort of half thinking, well, he might take him off, but you caveat that with he's got that moment of magic in him, and he's being ruthless at the minute when chances are falling to his feet and coming his way.
15: Exactly. He's Neil's maverick, isn't he? Or one of the mavericks in the team. Yeah, he worked really hard yesterday. I think swapping SK on that side instead of Ben, because Ben was the player that was perhaps in front of Sam Curtis a lot of the time. But he was still working hard. It's just all that SK brings is that little bit added experience. But yeah, he's great. His finishing is superb. And sometimes it's frustrating when he doesn't finish. You know, he gets himself in brilliant positions and doesn't shoot, and you want him to, but he knows he needs to just get a little bit more of an opportunity to be able to actually, you know, pull the trigger and do it properly. And that's what he did yesterday.
11: And that was United's best spell of the game after the goal, Tim, and that fetching pink or salmon kit or whatever you want to call it. I thought it looked quite cool, didn't it?
14: It's weird because I when I first saw it, I thought, nah, it's not for me. But actually, it does look good. And they've gone for the bold pink shorts as well and pink socks.
11: Yeah, no, I think it's a winner. But yeah, like I said, that was our best spell. And Lavery, Kai, Knight all linking up and to really good effect. And we looked like a good side and a dangerous side. And we had sort of Oxford on the ropes there for 10-15 minutes.
14: Yeah, I'd say for 10 or 15 minutes, yeah. they were all at sea. They didn't really know what to do. They couldn't make out what had changed. And we could have easily scored a couple of other goals. And that's what I say, take a draw at the start, definitely take it halfway through the game, and then we can feel aggrieved we didn't win that game.
11: And these games do open up a little bit more in the second half, Gary. We talked about tactical warfare. I asked Neil on Thursday, and he said he sort of enjoys that side of it. But, you know, we see when, you know, teams start to open up, and for a boxing analogy, I sort of said it's a bit like boxers in the final rounds throwing more punches, and, you know, the game could have gone either way, you know, both sides playing their cards, making bold substitutions, and it did have that feel a little bit basketball like end to end, and you think there's going to be a goal here, but which way is it going to go? I'm not so sure.
15: Yeah, as Tim said, it was at 10-15 minute spell, they did look like they were on the ropes, and it's such a shame we didn't get that extra goal, that second goal that would have potentially killed it off. But even if we had, they've got so much quality. You knew they were going to come back at some point. They made the changes, didn't they, and brought on some more quality. Tyler Goodrum, who I think was he the player that hurt us in that game when he turned up as a really young
11: player. He did.
15: It
11: was
15: player.
11: About three seasons ago, yeah. Under Carl Robinson. Yeah, he scored a late goal to break our hearts.
15: Yeah,
11: there.
15: And thanks to young Jake Eastwood, we managed to keep that out, because it was his header, I think, that he saved it from. So But they had that quality again. They came again, and it turned into almost like a basketball match, come boxing match, where one end to the other end, and you know, you were nervous to see, you know, 1 minute whether we were going to concede, and then at the other end possibly get the winner. But I think in the end, you know, a draw was a fair result, as I think Neil touched on, and some great performances all round, and some good football played.
11: Yeah, absolutely. I remember looking at the clock at 70 minutes, and I turned to Liam and I said, if you give us a point now and blow up, I'd take it and run. I thought it was a massive point. Like I said, when we drove out of Oxford's car park, Garrett, almost felt like a win. And that's not being negative. I just thought that was a really, really good point against a quality side. I've underestimated Oxford a little bit. A little bit lazily, not looked into their squad fully, but just sort of thought, oh, the embargo. But I think that's probably sort of, you know, benefited them, like Neil touched on Thursday there at the presser. So as I mentioned, King of the Abbey, Paul Wanless, he shot down to meet me post match, and ended up a draw. I think it was a fair result in the end, and myself and Bonnie Wanny were both very, very happy.
17: So, Arnie, we spoke before the game. We both said we would be happy with a draw. Probably about the right result in the end, wasn't it?
13: Yeah, I've got to agree. I think a draw is definitely...

0: going forward for Cambridge?
1: 100%. You come here, this stadium, and Oxford, I think, I'm not a bookie, but I'm guessing they're going to be up there as one of the favourites, and possibly rightly so. They're a big club, but you come into their backyard, Cambridge Half. They've held their own, and not only held their own, had dominated in periods. And when they were up against it, they defended solidly, and yeah, you can see that Neil's drilled them. Whether he said something at half time because they come out even more fired up, I don't know. But you know, like I say, a fair result, and I thought they can be proud of their performance. I thought the fans were superb as well. As were Oxford. I thought it was just a really, really entertaining game.
0: Was there anyone in that pink kit, a bit unusual for the Ewes, anyone that impressed you?
1: Pelly done really well. And I do like the captain as well. You know, I saw him balling. You know, it was quite nice because we obviously did the toss up before the game, whatever, and it was quite nice whether he knew who it was, but he gave me a high five and gave me a hug, so I don't know if he knew who it was, but it was nice. I said all the best Skip to him, and yeah, I think he's going to be quite strong in there. Midfield's obviously, that's where I played, so it's a key area. But no, I think today that Pelly was he stood out, I thought, for him, but as did everyone, because when they're up against it, defenders back four, you know, as a whole were fantastic. Midfielders dug in there, and the forwards worked tirelessly. You can't ask for more. They all put in a shift today.
0: And you mentioned the Cambridge United fans. They seem to be the loudest at the end, which kind of they recognise it was a really good point on the day.
1: 100%. You know, I said before the game, fans are everything. They're the heartbeat of the club. And if you pay your money, you travel wherever you travel, you know, and if the club can do something, or the team and the performance they gave, and I thought the boys gave performance for the fans responded, and they'll be going home happy today. And the players will go home happy today. And I'm actually just thrilled. I really enjoyed the game.
0: Yeah, no, likewise, Warnie. I said I was delighted with the point. You've got a boot in both camps there with Oxford and Cambridge. So, yeah, I think we both go home really, really happy tonight.
1: Definitely. And it was nice, you know, where we did the halftime draw and turned to give a clap and got a clap back. So it's nice that, you know, I still remember to a degree, but, you know, I just enjoyed the day. Really, really enjoyed it.
0: Brilliant. Well, King of the Abbey, Paul Wallace, been brilliant to see you today. Thank you so much for your time.
1: Cheers, Scott.
2: Like I said earlier, just brilliant to catch up with Paul Wallace, and thanks very much for your time, Wanny. I know you said you'll be listening, so yeah, thanks ever so much, and pleasure to see you, my mate. Yeah, Tim, you caught up with Neil post game and sort of really positive. You were in that away end, it was really boisterous, and yep. and they took something home, didn't they?
3: They did, definitely. It was a really nice atmosphere at half time. Everyone was you know, delighted with the way we were playing, and at the end of the test, as they were pouring out at the end, it was just, you know, and you've seen it a few times before, but never this early in the season. There's a real optimism there, I think, this year.
2: Yeah, and they believe, you know, even being behind, definitely, that we can fight back and get something. Here's the chat you had with Neil at the end there.
4: Neil, the usual excellent travelling contingent go home happy.
5: Yeah, I thought both sets of fans were excellent, to be fair, but they got a bit frustrated at the end of their team. But I thought it was a great advert for League One football. I thought our fans were tremendous. I think you just saw again today the understanding of where we're at, the understanding of the fan base, that when was it to turn the ball over too cheaply at times, not getting on with the players, but responding in a brilliant way by encouraging the players. And we get up the pitch and we win a frame, and they're applauding the players as they go over. That's a position we've earned the right to be in, because we're having a right go. You know, we are the underdog in pretty much every game we go into, because everyone keeps writing us off, but we're having and they're absolutely enjoying it, and we're enjoying having them, because they're getting behind the team, they're loud, and they're making us proud at the moment as a United Football Club. We need that to continue.
4: And I was sitting with the fans, and at half time the talk was all really, really positive, which is fantastic from them, and an acknowledgement of what's happening on the pitch.
5: Yeah, I think so. Well, I think we've shown, haven't we, over a period of time now, that if we're behind in a game, don't write us off. And again, I can't make any promises going up every time we go behind in games, because look, we're going to lose games of football this year. But what we don't do is give up. What we don't do is give up. And I've rolled the dice a few times now. You know, try to start with positive teams, and then and to try to manage people's minutes at the right times. But we've shown a way of we've signed, we feel, quality players at the attacking end of the pitch. So we found a way of getting a foothold in the league, a foothold in games, but then finding a strong way to finish as well. And ultimately, that's going to be key. So I think there's trust in the fan base at the moment, that if we do go behind, or we do have a tough spell, that we will at some stage find a way to wrestle that momentum back.
2: Yeah, that was a good piece there with Tim and head coach Neil Harris. And it mentioned, didn't mention a chance there at the end. Cahill Heffernan heading just over. I think he's going to show he's a real threat in the opposition boxes. And I could see him popping up with a goal in the near future. Just a bit of housekeeping. So the

0: second manager in League One, was relieved of his duties. Peterborough United's Luke Williams looked like a dead man walking for weeks, Gary, doing some of these interviews, but I personally thought he was doing a good job. How about you?
1: Yes, I thought they should have kept him in the role. He was doing a fantastic job from my point of view. But yeah, I think some of his interviews recently have been what we'll describe as car crashes, really. So you have to feel for him a little bit as a human being, but not a lot.
0: No, agreed. We'll move on swiftly. Wimbledon at home next on Saturday. Of course, Sheffield Wednesday, the week after, is called off due to internationals. I think Zach Bradshaw is the only left back we've got available, with Curtis being unavailable due to being called up. There'll be no Sully Kaikai. Reyes Bangura Williams is making his debut for Sierra Leone. I think agent SK has played his part in Reyes Bangura joining up with Sierra Leone. Reyes' father is of Sierra Leone origin, we believe. So, yeah, that's why that's happened. Difficult game. Johnny Jackson was scouting. He was sat right in front of me. Said he's expecting a real tough game. Said Michael Morrison's been great, and that's why they've kept so many clean sheets. So he's really complimentary about Morrow. Obviously, they played in the political derby on Thursday, and I fell asleep halfway through that. It was a bit of a boring affair. But Tuesday, there's a low-key game, shall we say, Tim. The EFL Trophy, where we visit James Brophy's Gillingham, and Neil, not too complimentary about the competition.
2: He spoke very highly of it.
0: Without further ado, let's hear Neil's thoughts on the EFL Trophy when we visit Gillingham on Tuesday.
3: I'm not fussed about Tuesday. It's a crap competition, I've got to be honest. And ultimately, we'll just fill a team and a bench, leave some players behind, take some youth team players of us, and try and be respectful to any fan that travels. I wouldn't recommend they do. And try and be competitive in the game and use it as a training session.
0: Tim, if you can, you're chuckling away there. What's the opposite to a recommendation?
2: I've never heard a manager say stay away from a game before, don't go. No matter what it is. But I know it's one of those things that, you know, it's never been a good competition and nobody thinks, but Tim, it's what it is. People will go.
0: Tim, one more question. Are you going?
2: Yeah. Well, that's so I was definitely going, but I'm babysitting for my daughter. She may not arrive back in time if I'm lucky.
0: You've been listening to Neil Harris too much.
1: I'm waiting for the Harris and Tim Armitage's interview. He says, why did you come, Tim? Why are you here?
2: That's why I want to get there desperately.
0: It's worth going for that. Yeah. So, brilliant stuff from Neil there. Yeah, great stuff. We're going to take a couple of moments to gather our thoughts, and then we'll be talking Cambridge City.
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4: Cambridge City.
0: Yeah, so Cambridge City up next. They had an attendance of 503. They were entertaining Buckhurst Hill in the FA Cup second qualifying round. They were off the back of a really impressive 6-2 win over Tilbury on Tuesday evening. I was there, and six different goal scorers, really impressive. Tilbury didn't have much to offer, but really impressed with City, especially going forward. And yes, it's exciting to see what they may be able to do in the league this year. They sit in seventh. They've only played four games. They're on 9 points. So they're a little bit behind, but that's due to cup action, and that's the action they were in yesterday. They were 3-0 up at half time. Fletcher Toll with two goals, one of them being a penalty. One was after 2 minutes. Jaden Babalola added to the scoring. Buckhurst still fought back second half, got a goal back on 57, got a penalty, which would have made it a little bit like squeaky bum, as they say, and James Felt made a brilliant save, turning it around the post, and City seeing the game out. The draw is on Monday there, so it'd be interesting to see Conference South and North teams come in at this stage, so they could get anyone there. Daniel Baker caught up with goalscorer Fletcher Toll earlier on today to get his assessment.
6: So Fletcher had a bit of a time on the sidelines, but back in the team and back among the goals. You got two yesterday. That must have been a great feeling to come back from injury and then do what you did.
7: Yeah, obviously getting injured is never nice. But yeah, to come back and get a couple goals was a good feeling. Got the win into the next round of the hat. So yeah, happy.
6: Yeah, and it must have been good to get back on the pitch, really, because obviously sometimes when you get an injury, you don't know how long you're going to be out, but it sounded like it wasn't too serious in the end.
7: No, it was only a little minor knock on my ankle, but with my previous seasons and my ankles not being the greatest, I feared the worst a little, but no, it was only a little minor knock, so I was happy to only miss a couple of games.
6: Obviously you got two goals yesterday as well. That's your total up to five. Are you happy with that so far? And no doubt you probably want more and want to try and climb the goal-scoring charts.
7: Yeah, five's an all right number, less than 10 games in. So, yeah, I'm not disappointed with it. I think I should and could have a lot more, and I'm hoping for that come the end of the season. Hopefully getting my tally up and, yeah, getting points tally up as well.
6: I think a lot of good strikers would say that it's all about getting the service as well, but it sounds like you're getting that, really, because the goals are flying in. You've obviously got a lot of attacking talent as well that are clearly doing their bit as well in the final third.
7: Yeah, we've got a very good squad from front to back, obviously, with Philpsy in goal and then all the defence, midfield. And, yeah, we're starting to get a very good understanding with our attacking players, all obviously new to playing with each other, so just figuring each other out. And, yes, going well so far, and hopefully we can continue it and keep scoring as many goals as we have been recently.
6: Got to ask about the FA Cup as well. You've had a really good run in that so far. Draw, I believe, is tomorrow. Have you got any team in mind that you particularly like to get, or just a home game, or just you'll take whoever comes?
7: Yeah, I think we'll take whoever we can, preferably a home game and hopefully a close one if it is an away game. But no, I think we'd prefer a home game, get as many people down to the ground as possible. But no, I think we're on a high with a confidence, so I don't think it'll faze us too much, whoever we get.
6: Just finally as well, you're back in league action on Tuesday, another home game, another one in the run of home games that you've had. What kind of a test are you expecting from Witham?
7: I don't know much about them personally, but from what I've been told, they're a good side, they're a strong physical side, so yeah, we're expecting a hard game, we're not going to underestimate them, so yeah, hopefully a good side, a good performance, and come out on the right side of it.
6: Fletcher, very well done again on your brace, and a good victory for Cambridge City. Back in action on Tuesday. Wish you the very best of luck for that one.
7: Cheers. Thank you.
0: Thank you very much, Daniel Bacon. Thanks you, Fletcher Toll, for your time there on a Sunday. City in action on Tuesday evening at home to Witham Town. If you can get down there, the crowd was a little bit lean there on Tuesday night against Tilbury. It's great facilities, a club shop, the bar is huge with Sky Sports, there's a dartboard, a pool table. So yeah, and ultimately they're playing very good football on a nice surface. So if you want your football fix on Tuesday night, and you're not going to Gillingham of course, which Neil Harris has advised against, then you can do no worse than get down the Forward IP Community Stadium for Cambridge City against Witham Town. It sure to be a competitive game. Next up, we'll be talking Histon.
5: From the terraces,
4: Histon.
0: So yeah, really, really tough time for Histon. They've played seven league games. They've lost all seven. So it's been a real tough week. They lost to St Neots. Chris Nunn returning, obviously, he's the assistant there to Cam Maurer at St Neots, and a lot of the St Neots players are former Stutes, of course. So yeah, no surprise to see St Neots probably winning that handsomly. It's just a tough ask for Matt Payne, Nicky Hurst. They can only play the cards that they've been dealt with, and they've not been good cards. They've had to sort of get a team together, get bodies in. Nicky will sort of explain a little bit more in the interview, but a really, really tough start to the season. And yeah, going down, they were 4-0 down at Coventry Sphinx away there, managed to get two back. Yeah, they play Highgate next week and they're rock bottom, so that really is a must win. Without further ado, let's hear from assistant Nicky Hurst on yesterday and the current goings on at Histon there.
6: So Nick, a tough afternoon in many ways, a 4-2 defeat against Coventry Sphinx, but was there evidence of improvement following the Derby defeat on Tuesday?
8: Again, another slow start. Some mistakes cost us two sloppy goals quite early on. We started quite well in the Derby game on Tuesday against St Neots, where yesterday was a different story, really. We started quite slow, conceded two sloppy goals from two mistakes, and was uphill from there.
6: And of course, we talk about this summer of change that happened as well, and obviously not being able to switch divisions, which was obviously something that perhaps had an impact in many ways. But are there signs that things are actually going to move the right way, despite the fact that you haven't got a win yet in the league and you've only got one competitive win all season so far?
8: Yeah, so it's going to take time, this process. We've spoke to the board about it. To add to that, where players leaving, we've now got six injuries, two players suspended, all would probably start in the starting 11. So we've been dealt sort of a bad card from that. But yes, I think we all need to be patient and get these players back in, and then we go from there. We have said from the beginning that, you know, a season probably won't really start until October, when these players are back in and we can put out our strongest 11 or strongest squad of 14, 15.
6: So in the meantime, what's the solution? Is it a case of like dipping into the academy, or the players you can bring in on sort of short-term deals, pay-as-you-play deals? I don't know if there's a loan market or not, but what could be the solution perhaps in the meantime?
8: Yeah, so we've been signing some new players. We had a couple come in yesterday again, and a couple of under-18s came in. Unfortunately, where we are as a team right now, some of the under-18s we're bringing in, you know, we're putting them into a poor team, if you like, or a bad run of form what we're in. So it's quite unfair just to chuck anyone in there. So we've got to be careful on that point of view with it. But a lot of players are back coming this coming weekend, and we're coming up to a row of games where we feel we can really kick on from here and sort of get our season started and pick up some points.
6: Yeah, and the first of those is against Highgate, and they've had a pretty difficult start to the season as well. So a chance to get some points on the board there, really, in some ways, an opportunity, even though it's an away game.
8: Yeah, definitely. For me, it's a must-win. Well, for us all at the club, it's a must-win game. We sort of set that as a target. We wanted to get to this point and sort of try and get everyone back and playing, and sort of we start our league from Saturday, try and get a win there, in which we're confident that we can. And then I think going into that the next few weeks as well, we've got some winnable games coming up. So hopefully we can pick up some points.
6: And just finally, Nick, in terms of the games as well, you've got a run of games where it's just Saturdays only, no midweek games for a little while. Is that a good thing? You don't have to juggle midweeks for a while. You can just focus on each game and got more time to prepare for each game as well.
8: Yes, definitely. Definitely. And it gives us a chance to get these players back and get them match fit again as well. So we can get a couple of training sessions in and work with the boys. We've actually not had the whole squad together all the time we've been there so far. So, yes, I'm looking forward to getting them all in together. A couple of training sessions a week, ready for Saturday.
6: Well, Nick, thank you very much indeed for your time. Sorry it wasn't the result you wanted yesterday, but good luck again when you play on Saturday of next week against Highgate United.
8: Thank you very much.
0: Thank you very much, Daniel Baker and Nicky Hurst, again for your time there. Yeah, hopefully things will improve for Histon. It simply is a must-win game on Saturday. Highgate, having played eight and lost all eight. So, yeah, a tough one for them. Going to move on to the women's football just to wrap up, Tim. The U's in action at the Abbey Stadium. A crowd of 900-plus there and losing out 1-0 to MK Dons. Missing a penalty, and they can feel aggrieved, right?
9: Yeah, they can do. It's one of those. You look back at the game and think, how on earth did we lose? It wasn't because they played badly. It was they forced Milton Keynes into mistake after mistake. They dominated large parts of the game, I would have thought at least 70%. Different day, they'd have scored three, possibly four goals, not including the penalty. So it was just one of those things that, you know, they get skinned on a breakaway goal, didn't quite handle it as they needed to, and they get a goal and it's all over and they lose 1-0. But yeah, dreadful result for them, unfortunately.
0: Yeah, you caught up with it, Ethan Scott. We can hear the extended interview from the Terraces Rose Ed on Thursday, but let's hear a snippet now from Ethan Scott.
10: To be honest, it's really hard to work out right now while we've not won that game. And it's a job for myself and the staff this week to work out what needs to develop to get there and get us over the line. We started really well. We created some really good chances. You know, the keeper's made a couple of unbelievable stops. We're unfortunate to miss a penalty. There's a lot of controversy around that. I don't want to get into that. I don't want to get into that, as I've got a lot of thoughts that would result in an FA ban, I think. So, it's really, really disappointing in a minute.
0: Yeah, fine lines, as a famous manager once said.
9: Yeah, I've heard that somewhere before.
0: Yeah. Well, again, that's absolutely flown by as usual. So remember, you can listen back wherever you get your podcasts. We'll be back same time next week. Thank you kindly for Gary Atters for coming in this evening.
1: Yeah, cheers, Scott.
0: Thank you very much. Tim, Big Band cheers. Show up next.

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7: From the Sky News Centre at 7, Princess Diana's brother says as an uncle whose sister died in preventable circumstances, he worries about Prince Harry not having police protection. The Duke and Duchess of Sussex lost taxpayer-funded security when they stepped down as working royals in 2020. It's being looked at again now they've moved back to the UK. Our royal correspondent Laura Bundock's listened to an interview Earl Spencer's given ahead of the release of his new book.
8: The Earl said, I would say personally, he has worries about the fifth in line to the throne who served with the military. He'd be worried about him not having security. And he said, I would veer towards protection there. Now, obviously, the Earl has no influence when it comes to these decisions, but it's an interesting intervention.
7: Women's rights campaigners say all government departments need to commit and engage in a newly established task force if it's to be successful in tackling gender-based violence. It'll bring together local leaders, academics and organisations to address behaviours at work and online. The first session will focus on young people. Girl guiding Ranger Ruby Swan shared one of her experiences.
9: It was football. I was the only girl in the team. And one of the boys turned to me on the bus and said, I don't even know why you're here. You should be back at school with the other girls.
7: Ed Sheeran's apologised to fans for making mistakes as he opened his first show since rapper Macklemore was dropped for making pro-Palestinian remarks on stage. The controversy prompted all of his support acts to quit the US leg of his tour. Three people have been hurt in a stabbing outside a gay bar in Liverpool city centre. A weapon's been found. Sport now, and early leaders Manchester City made it 5 wins from 5 Premier League games with a 5-3 victory over Sunderland. Manchester United needed a late equaliser to finish 1-1 at Fulham and avoid a third straight defeat in all competitions. Liverpool were 1-0 winners at Bournemouth in boss Andoni Iraola's first visit to his former club. And in the Scottish Premiership, Rangers moved 2 points off the top of the table with a 1-0 win at leaders Celtic. That's the latest. I'm Chris Milligan.
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10: Well, good evening, everyone. You know what that sound means, of course. It's time for another Big Band Show with me, John Hammond, right here on Cambridge Radio, of course. Lots to play for you tonight. The best of big band swing, jazz and jive that I can find. We're going to start the evening off with a bit of Ted Heath. And this is Flying Home.

here we go. A bit of Ted Heath and Flying Home to get you started on the show, taken from the album Swing is King, of course. Well, I hope you're all well. Hope you're enjoying this marvellous weather we've been enjoying. But you're not getting too hot. It's very nice here today, though. If you'd like to get in touch with the show, it'd be great to hear from you. Bigband@cambridge.radio is my email address, or you can just search for me on social media. Just search for The Big Band Show. You'll find me there. Drop me a line. Let me know what you think of the show or what you would like to hear. Talking of what we're going to hear, a little bit of Count Basie coming up. We've got quite a bit in this show tonight. Mostly two from each of my favourite artists. So Ted Heath being one of them. Second one, Count Basie, Strike Up the Band.

Oh, Strike Up the Band, one of my favourite numbers from Count Basie, taken from the studio album and Fancy Pants, released in 1983. That was the album version of that track. He did, in fact, record a vocal version all the way back in 1959 with the great Tony Bennett. We have played that one in the past. Talking of the vocals, it's time to introduce our first vocal number of the night from one of my favourite artists, the great Andy Pryor, Almost Like Being in Love.

Oh, thank you for that one, Andy. Almost Like Being in Love, taken from his 1994 album, All Right, OK, You Win. I think I played that album absolutely to death. Andy, if you're listening, it's a shocking photo on the front cover of that one. Loving the ponytail look. That was what it was like back in the 90s, though. Rocking it out for all sorts of fashion reasons, as well as the music. OK, what do we got coming up next on one of our favourite bands on this show? A little bit of Gordon Goodwin, and he certainly hits the ground running with this one.

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2: It is indeed me, John Hammond, and the Big Band Show still here on Cambridge Radio all the way up to 8 o'clock, playing the very best of big band, swing, jazz and jive that I can find. That was a bit of Gordon Goodwin, of course, and Hit the Ground Running. We haven't had any Sammy Davis Jr. for a while. Let's rectify that now. And hopefully he hasn't left his heart in San Francisco for too long.

Oh, thank you very, very much for that. A little bit of Sammy Davis Jr. I Left My Heart in San Francisco. We'll have a little bit of more Sammy Davis a little bit later on in this show. Well, the Sid Lawrence Orchestra has always been well in my heart, one of the great British bands still going, currently led by the great Mr. Chris Dean, a fantastic trombone player and band leader now in his own right. One of their recent recordings was this one, entitled Big Band Spectacular. It was out in 2015, but what makes it absolutely fantastic and unique, it was recorded direct to disc, and that way it was literally set going the recording, drop the needle on the lathe, and it was cut straight to a wax disc, and then out on vinyl. So if you get it wrong, you get it wrong. You've got to do the whole record again. So we've got a couple of tracks from that album coming up. Well, this first one is Begin the Begin.

Begin the Begin there from Sid Lawrence and his orchestra with that direct cut album, Big Band Spectacular. So we'll have some more from that a little bit later. And also what I'll do, I'll drop in my social media and the station's social media a little bit of a video which gives a bit more explanation about the background of the making of that album. It's a very nice little video and I hope you enjoy it. Let's look at my list. What have we got? Oh, the BBC Big Band. We do like a bit of the BBC Big Band on this show. Again, one of the great bands. Not really anything to do with the BBC anymore, I have to add, but they still keep the name. They've had various iterations of their name over the years. They were the Radio Big Band, the Radio 2 Big Band, and I was told mentally now still the BBC Big Band. But a band in their own right. This is taken from their 1992 album Showstoppers. This is Fanfare for the Common.

Oh, the BBC Big Band's take on Aaron Copland's Fanfare for the Common Man, but not quite how Aaron Copland envisaged it, but a fantastic number all at the same. Well, we've been playing a couple of tracks from all of my favourite artists, and now we go round again. So we started with a bit of Ted Heath, so now we're almost at the halfway point. Another bit of Ted Heath, taken from the same album, Swing is King, and this is the 2 o'clock jump.

2 o'clock jump there from the great Ted Heath Orchestra and the album Swing is King. Well, we're going back to another bit of Count Basie now. One of my favourite tracks. I love playing this one. Has been done as a vocal with the great Ella Fitzgerald, but it's a musical number this time. Shiny Stockings.

Shiny Stockings there, a live recording from the Count Basie Orchestra taken from the 1969 album Live at the Tropicana Hotel, Las Vegas, as was a lot of great big band stuff. Seems to have been recorded in Las Vegas. I don't think there's much big band played there now. Never been to Las Vegas myself, but maybe one day just to see some shows and maybe a little bit of time at the tables. Okay, we had a bit of Andy Pryor earlier from one of his early albums. This is actually taken from the last album he produced, London by Night, December 2012, and it's long overdue you did another one. And this track is entitled As Long As I'm Winning.

Well, thank you very much, Andy Pryor. I said as long as I'm winning, but it's actually as long as I'm singing, from his 2012 album, London by Night. Yes, it was London by Night, John. Okay, moving back onwards onto our list of some of the great big band swing, jazz and jive we've been playing. Back to a little bit of Gordon Goodwin. This number, especially great for all us trumpet players. Tries to embody the power struggle that is the trumpet section in a big band. It's entitled Back Row Politics.

Well, as you know, folks, that sound always means it's time to go, I'm afraid. You've been listening to another Big Band Show with me, John Hammond, right here on Cambridge Radio. Just a little bit of time to tell you about what's coming up later. After the news, we've got the Ska and B Show. Ska, soul, reggae and rhythm and blues, plus a dash of whatever Rev Nix and Ben Phillips fancy. And then from 9 till 10, it's Cam Groove with Fen. Revive your Sunday evening with a selection of international grooves from soul, house, Latin, jazz, funk and Habibi funk. 10 o'clock till 11, it's Stagger, the alternative music show with rap, electronica and experimental music. And then from 11 o'clock, taking you up till midnight, join Sarah Wu Sam for an hour of your favourite classics and musics from the movies. That's Opus. I'll be back again in 2 weeks' time, of course. Until then, stay tuned to the radio and keep listening to the great music here on Cambridge Radio.

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8: From the Sky News Centre at 8, Princess Diana's brothers denied making threats in claiming there's more he could have included in his new book about the King, but chose not to. Old Spencer repeated allegations from it in a TV interview, including the then Prince Charles said his sister would soon be forgotten following her death. He says he had a duty to write the memoir. Jenny Bond's a former royal correspondent.
9: A lot of people have accused him of just profiteering here, and he said that's the last thing on his mind, and so we must believe him on that. I think one way he could help us believe him completely is perhaps he donated all the profits from the book to Diana's charity.
8: Buckingham Palace previously said grief can cloud reason. A new national task force is being set up to tackle hatred and abuse towards women. It'll bring together different groups, experts and councils, with the Equalities Minister saying tackling misogyny should be everyone's responsibility. Germany's Chancellor has described the state election result as a disaster, but has promised to stay in office. Exit polls suggest Friedrich Merz's Christian Democratic Union got 5% of the vote in one area, with heavy losses expected too in Berlin. Drivers have been warned to avoid an area of Glasgow because of a building fire. Firefighters were called to Paisley Road West near Cessnock at around 5:45 this evening. Sport: a Manchester United rescued a 1-1 draw at Fulham in the Premier League to avoid a third straight defeat in all competitions. Mateus Cunha scored in the 89th minute for the visitors. Boss Michael Carrick was impressed with how they responded to going behind to an own goal.
10: The boys could have thought, you know, it's one of those days and it's gone against us, but I really liked the reaction. The way we finished the game and come back into the game would be easy for that game to go in another direction. So we nearly won it at the end.
8: Early leaders Manchester City got past Sunderland 5-3 to maintain their winning start. Liverpool won 1-0 at Bournemouth. And Rangers got a 1-0 win at Celtic to move 2 points off the top of the Scottish Premiership. That's the latest. I'm Chris Milligan.
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the wonderful Cliff Richard there in his good days. Yes, that was Move It, number two hit, I believe. It was part of the collection of Vince Rayner. I went down into the deepest, darkest parts of Essex on Thursday to pick up this wonderful record collection from somebody who I've known as a collector for at least 40 years, and many of the records he bought from me originally, and he needed to sell the collection because he's getting old, basically, and his wife was getting old, and he wanted to cash in. So but you know, all that collecting needs to be celebrated. And so I said, well, choose 16, 17 of the records that mean something to you, Vince, and we'll play them on the radio. And so you've got a permanent audio record of some of the collection. And his first choice was that one. He was a big Cliff Richard fan, he and his wife at the time. And he says here about this one, Cliff Richard, what I consider to be the first real British rock and roll record. Yeah, you and John Lennon too. You know, a lot of people really rate Move It. Written on a bus, upstairs on a bus, by Sammy Samwell. Ian Samwell wrote that record, as he did to Dynamite and a few others as well. But he was very short-lived in the band. The producers basically replaced the original Drifters, who were on that record, higher quality musicians, let's put it that way, people like Bruce Welch and so on. Anyway, what a great record, Move It. So let's have your second choice, and his second choice is this.

Yeah, there we go. Sweet Little 16, Chuck Berry. And of Chuck Berry, Vince says, yeah, Chuck Berry, who I felt was a great poet, appealing to those much younger than he actually was. When he wrote it, and a man I had the pleasure of meeting many years later when I got into a lift in London, and he was already in there when I got in. Recognised him straight away, and we chatted for a couple of minutes, and he shook my hand when he got out. So there we go. So encounters with Chuck Berry in a lift. Welcome to the Keep of the Cat Show here on Cambridge Radio. We're playing original 78 RPM gramophone records from the collection of Vince Rayner. And I'm live in the studio here on a Monday night. So if you're listening, please do get in touch. You can email studio@cambridge.radio. 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Be good to hear from you. Okay, up on to record three. And this one may well be going into my own collection and not being passed on to other collectors because I haven't got this and I've never seen it before. It's on Columbia. It's South African pressing, and some of these later ones are, and it's Tommy Bruce, Ain't Misbehaving. Now, Vince says about this, at age 16, I won a local talent contest miming to this record, and in the 1990s, worked with him on the cabaret circuit. He hadn't changed a bit, still had the same husky voice. So here we go. This is Tommy Bruce and Ain't Misbehavin'.

Yeah. Eddie Cochran there with Summertime Blues. And of that one, Vince says, I skipped school to see Eddie Cochran and Gene Vincent at the Gaumont in Ipswich, or as Eddie called it, Hip Switch. Yes, indeed. Yeah, Hip Switch. Okay, Brian's contacted the show and he says tonight is obviously going to be very special. Brilliant so far. Thank you, Brian, and I hope you enjoy the rest of it. Let's move on to this next one. This is the 5th selection from Vince, and it's Bobby Darin. He says about this one, it all reminds me of a coach trip to Great Yarmouth, as every fun fair ride and amusement arcade had this playing throughout the day. And they did play a lot of things from the 60s and 60s, early 60s, didn't they, in the fun fairs. And this is Bobby Darin and his big hit from him, and it's Dream Lover.

Yeah, there we are, two in a row, and two number ones, actually, Dream Number, and then Emil Ford's What Do You Want to Make Those Eyes at Me For? And of that one, Vince says, what do you want to make those eyes at me for? After seeing him in Clacton in the late 50s, his sound system, which incidentally he designed himself, impressed me, as it was the best I'd ever heard at a concert. Many years later, we became good friends when he designed and built my own sound system. And when in the area, he would come and stay with my wife and I. And sadly, he's no longer with us. But yeah, that was the first of two or three number ones that he had. And they were on the very late Pioneer record label. I think that one was 59, or was it might be 1960. Certainly, the follow-up was in 1960 and still available on a 78. So there we go. Had a message in from Sean. He's saying, loving the show. Great tracks. Great to hear Eddie Cochran. Thanks. Yeah, well, thanks to Vince. And I have to say that that wasn't the only Eddie Cochran in this collection. And these will all be going on sale and available very soon, if they're not already. Okay. So from that number one to another number one, a bit earlier this time. This is Buddy Holly and the Crickets. And of this, Vince says, to this day, I regret not taking up the offer of a ticket to see the Crickets when they appeared in Ipswich a year or so before he tragically died. At the time, I couldn't afford 5 shillings. 25p today, that's it. But here we go. This is it's basically his breakthrough record, and it's still a great record. This is Buddy Holly and the Crickets with That'll Be the Day.

Yeah, that'll be the day. Buddy Holly and the Crickets. So, what should we have next? Well, this is the next choice from Vince, and this is a song he loved, but which never really charted, yet was constantly played over the years. And it's a great record. I'm going to probably upgrade my own copy of this with this one, and it's Frankie Ford and Sea Cruise.

Sea Cruise, marvellous stuff. I had a message in from Reverend Nixon. He's saying, enjoying the show. He must have stayed over after the reggae show. And he's looking forward to the record fair. Yes, Alex is going to have a stall at the record fair coming up. This time it's at Shepworth, at the Plough in Shepworth. And it's on Sunday, the 27th of September. So do come along and fill yourself with loads of vinyl and shellac and stuff like that. He goes on to say Buddy Holly would have been 90 recently, and there's a photo of him on Magdalen Bridge, although he didn't perform here, possibly on his way from or to Ipswich. Oh, I didn't know that. That'd be great to see that photo, actually. I'll have a, see if I can dig it out. I have to say also that this coming Sunday, the 20th September, that we have an amazing gig on at the Blue Moon. It's a fundraiser for Cambridge Radio, so please do come and support us. And what a lineup! Ezio, some Federales, Angie Collins, Alice Walker, Mr. Griff doing a solo set, Steve Strawhead, Ghost Carnival, they're marvellous, Red Velvet, our own very own Les Ray in that, of course, Claire Cameron, Tom Delier, Gil Matthews Complex, get the pronunciation right, and one of my favourite duos, The Light Waves, and Mola Mola. So, hey, right, why don't you come along? £10 on the door, just cash or card. Blue Moon starts at 2 o'clock, goes on till 10:30, just for a tenner. Fantastic value. Really get along and support the station and see some fantastic local music at the Blue Moon next Sunday. But back to the record collection, and this is a rarity. This one is on a South African pressing, and it's a song that reminded Vince of the time he left school in the summer of 1960 when he got a part-time job in a coffee bar, and the jukebox played this constantly. It wasn't released in the UK on 78, so he's bought a South African copy, and it's a very good record. Together with Good Timing, this is Jimmy Jones, and this one is Handy, Handy Man.

0: Sweet Nothings.
1: Yeah, Sweet Nothings. Yeah, Vince says he always liked her records, and again, it takes me back to my youth. Yeah, Brenda Lee, of course, coming on strong. Okay, Sweet Nothings. A couple of messages come in. First of all, from Brian, who adds a little bit to Alex, what Alex was saying. He's saying that Holly photo of him on Maglin Bridge was on Facebook last week. So there you go. I'll probably have to try and find that one. And I've had another message in from Michael, listening down on the South Coast. He's saying, good vocal range, that Handyman. It is, isn't it? A fantastic record. And Sweet Nothings, of course, there. That one. But both those last two were on the South African pressings. I think Sweet Nothings? No, I don't think it was released in the UK. Anyway, that's on the South African Decca. But this one... Yeah, this next one, we've played it before on the show, and no doubt we will play it again, because it is a rock and roll classic. And about this man, yes, Vince says, what can you say about this man? His piano playing and singing was the best, and I did have a ticket to see him along with the Treniers, but the tour was cancelled due to him marrying his 13-year-old cousin. I did get to see him twice years later. And of course, this is Jerry Lee Lewis, and this is a rock and roll classic. Of course, it's Great Balls of Fire.
2: You shake my nerves and you rattle my brain. Too much of love drives a man insane. You broke my will, but what a thrill. Goodness gracious, Great Balls of Fire. I let you love what I thought it was funny. You came along and woo, now honey, I've changed my mind. This love is fine. The record is just Great Balls of Fire.

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You're fine, so kind. 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That you're my little dungeon, that's where all my fun. I'm real nervous, but it sure is fun. Come on, baby, it drives me crazy. And this groove is just great balls of fire.

But now from that, we're going on to a really rarity on the British pressing. And this is Neil Sedaka. And it's like a double A side, really. And we played, I think, the other side of it fairly recently on the show. But this side, it says of this artist, Neil didn't fit into the mould of rock and roller. And this is Neil Sedaka we're talking about. But he wrote some amazing songs. And again, I was fortunate to see him at the Royal Albert Hall, just him and a piano. That takes some doing. And I was so impressed, I wrote to him, never expecting to hear back. But he did, thanking me for my support over the years. And this is a classic on the RCA record label from 1959. Was it 1960? Anyway, it's a very late one. This is O Carol.

Yeah, Neil Sedaka with O'Carroll. That was on the UK RCA record label. Now this one's on the HMV record label, and of this one, Vince says it's a fun record, which I always loved and still love it even to this day. Yes, and it's the Olympics. A bit of a novelty record, this, but it is good fun. You're quite right. Western movies.

Yeah, one of the first records to use sound effects in that way. Yeah, that was the Olympics with Western movies. Well, we're coming towards the end of Vince's own selection, but I've selected a few others from his collection to play after that as well, because it wasn't just all mainstream stuff. There was a few rarities in there as well, and I'm going to play one or two of those if I can. Anyway, this is Vince's last choice, and it is a great record, yeah, as many of their records were. And of this group, Vince says their voices and harmonies were unique. I followed their careers throughout the years and saw them on many occasions. And of course, it is the wonderful Everly Brothers.

Bye bye. Yes, bye bye. Love. Fantastic record. And big thanks for Vince for choosing those 16 discs for us to play on the show. But the fun's not over. I've chosen a couple more from his selection for you and for me, really, because I haven't heard this one before. And it is a rare rockabilly number. This is was released on the Philips International record label, which was a sister label to Sun, so owned by Sam Phillips. And it is the fantastic rockabilly star Hayden Thompson, who didn't release very many, but he released this in 1956. So great rockabilly. This is called Love My Baby. Tell me what you think of this.

Oh, yeah, fantastic rockabilly there from Hayden Thompson on the Philips International record label. Now, this one was the number one in the UK, but in February 1961. it didn't get released as a 78 over here. And again, it reminds me of Fairgrounds, this one. You always used to play this when you were on the bumper cars when I was a kid. It's another great record, this time, of course, on South African pressing. This is Del Shannon with Runaway.

Yeah, there we go. Del Shannon there. And that was Run Away. Yes, okay, so this is the last one. This was written by Hank Ballard. And I remember this as a massive hit back in the very, very early 60s. Very difficult to get this on a 78. In good condition. I've got one which is a bit cracked. I can't play it, but I'm going to play this one. This is Chubby Checker. And to take us out, it's The Twist.

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8: From the Sky News Centre at 9, Princess Diana's brothers repeated an allegation made in his new book that the then Prince Charles said his sister would be forgotten soon enough following her death in 1997.
9: I'm not sure I can say exactly what went through my mind, but I really was so stunned and I just... After a stunned silence, I said, I cannot believe you just said that. And I hung up on him.
8: Speaking to the BBC, Earl Spencer says it followed what he calls a rant about her funeral. He claims to know more about the king he's chosen not to include. Buckingham Palace previously said grief can colour memory in ways others don't recognise. The head of Girl Guiding says she welcomes the opportunity to bring girls' experience and perspectives into discussion with the government around tackling gender-based violence. A national task force has been launched. Ed Sheeran's admitted mistakes and says he thought about not performing anymore after rapper Macklemore was kicked off his tour. The US venue was unhappy at the Support Act's pro-Palestine messaging on stage. Polls have closed in Russia's first parliamentary election since the invasion of Ukraine in 2022. An exit poll reported by state media is projecting a convincing win for the Kremlin-backed United Russia Party with 49.4% of the vote. Sport to Manchester United's 1-1 Premier League draw at Fulham saw them escape defeat with a deflected last-gasp Mateus Cunha equaliser. But former captain and pundit Gary Neville has condemned the worst 10 minutes he's ever seen from a United side. He says he was stunned at how they started the match at Craven Cottage.
10: They were absolutely mannequins. I've never seen a Manchester United team for 15 minutes walk around out of possession as much as that. Fulham had 46 passes in the first couple of minutes of the game to get a chance. 46 passes, Fulham against Manchester United.
8: Manchester City topped the table by 3 points after a fifth straight league win, 5-3 over Sunderland. Liverpool got a 1-0 victory at Bournemouth to move sixth. And Celtic have suffered three straight defeats in all competitions after losing 1-0 at home to Rangers in the Scottish Premiership. That's the latest. I'm Chris Milligan.
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Yes, yes, hello, welcome to Cam Groove with myself, Fen. Hope you're having a lovely Sunday, wherever you're listening in from. Have a good weekend. Cam Groove will be bringing you the global selections until 10 p.m. as always. A bit of everything dotting about the genres and the countries. That first track I started is from Bab El Blaz, Moroccan French group fusing psychedelic sounds and Nawa beats. They're really cool. That track was Iwawa Funk off their album Swerken. Live from the studio today. I'm excited to be in the studio because I've got a bit of news. It's actually kind of sad. I'm going to be leaving Cambridge Radio at the end of the month for sort of, yeah, New Horizons. Not a new radio station yet, but I'm actually just going to be leaving Cambridge. So it's a shame to also be leaving the Cambridge Radio community. I'll be putting out another 2 more shows, but I think they'll have to be pre-records because I've got a couple festivals coming up on Sundays getting in the way, which is sad, but yeah, it is what it is. I'm going to be going to Peru with my girlfriend, so I'm excited for a bit of time off work, time to chill, refresh, come back to the UK feeling ready for things again and ready for job hunting as well, if anyone knows. But yeah, so stay locked in until 10. This is a special one. This next track is from Afrocubism and it is the Jima Rumba.

This one off the Strut label compilation. The album Africa came out in 2013. Fantastic compilation album. And this track, Orchestra Polyrhythmo, featuring Malian singer Fatima Stadwara. And that track was C'est moi ou c'est lui. Next up to a group I've definitely been rinsing a bit on the show. This is Umut Adan and Zembanese, off their album that came out earlier this year, not that recent anymore, maybe March, Basque Bahar. This track is Kayam, and personally my favourite of the album.

0: That one's really cool. New favourite of mine, that is by Lem Kuja, producing out of Jordan. That's spelled L-E-M-K-U-U-J-A. He's got a really cool website, I was just checking it out. Take a look if you want any more info on him. But yeah, that track was Ayashore, which means they live, and it's apparently a phrase that's quite common, a common crowd hype phase of Khaliji music, which is sort of music of the Persian Gulf. But that was off his 2023 album, Above the Line. Lots of goodies on that one to check out. Next up, a fairly new release as well, from my favourite Uncle G, out on Equinox Records. Fantastic label. New EP, Good Mother Lizard, and this track is Riding My Bike to the Studio.
1: My name is Gavin. This is my bike. My bike is green.
2: Yeah.
1: I love my bike. My name is Gavin.
2: Uncle G.
1: This is my bike.
2: Yeah.
1: My bike is green. I love my bike.
2: For real?
1: To the studio.
2: Far.
1: To write my song. I ride my bike to the studio.
2: Near.

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0: I'm writing these lines. Missy, the girl that sell me my bike. This feels like a sweet delight. Me no say nothing despite. Just we come out of the house. Right to places I cannot pronounce. Berlin be moving on hunks. My bicycle moving on bunks.
1: Yeah, so good. Gabs Walk under his Uncle G alias there. Off the Good Mother Lizard EP. Coming up to nearly halfway of Cam Groove. Out to everyone locked in. Big up to Hutty. Big up to Kuriakin. Sure. Kuriakin's always been a fantastic supporter of the show. He's got such a great musical knowledge as well. Check out his show Revelation Time, which is every other Monday. And I think you're in luck because tomorrow evening it'll be on from 9 p.m. All the best reggae dub selections. And in keeping with that vibe, this next one, new release from Izko, featuring Felix CW, Tech Control.

that one from Debut off his album Debut in Istanbul. Album came out in 2016, it's 10 years ago now. But yeah, that track was The Saadet with Melki Sahin. Next up onto a remix. One of my favourite albums to come out this year, of course, Coco Roco's album Tough Times Never Last. This track is a remix of their track Da Duda, and it is the Onome remix.

this track from Shaker Rimity. It's called Enter Gudami. Shaker Rimity had a pretty fantastic life story. She sort of proclaimed as one of the mothers of Rai music, but she actually was orphaned as a child and spent a lot of time living rough. It wasn't until she was a teenager and joined like a musical travelling group that she sort of began this journey on music. And yeah, since then she's written thousands and thousands of Rai songs, a lot of which throughout this time they were sort of covered by a lot of male Rai singers. And then in France, labels picked up the male covers of her songs, and she never actually got a lot of the money or credit for a lot of the work she did, which is pretty sad.

But yeah, this one, Enter Good Dummy, off her 2005 album, I believe. Keeping on the right vibes, this next one is from Malik Adouani, who was a bit of a pioneer of electronic rye, but he actually got famous for this song, which is a little bit different, and it's actually a cover of Isaac Hayes' track from the soundtrack of the film The Shaft.

coming to the end of the show now. It's been lovely. I've had a great time. Thanks to everyone tuned in. Out to Angad, out to the whole crew. It's been lovely as always. And yeah, my last live show from the studio. Pretty sad. I'll be putting out Cam Groove for 2 more weeks though. Don't worry, there'll be 2 more episodes, but pre-records instead. But yeah, next week I'll be at We Out Here Festival, which I'm super excited for. And you can actually catch me on the We Out Here radio airwaves, which I'm super excited for. Yeah, I'm going to be presenting a show on Sunday as well. So if you like, you can have back to back. You can listen to me at We Out Here from 4 till 5 on Worldwide FM, and then catch me Cambridge Radio, the usual 9 to 10pm slot. But yeah, at We Out Here, I'll be presenting my show called Soltour, Arabic Women and Resistance. I'm really excited for it. Lots of fantastic music and artists. I'll be sort of exploring, looking at the Arabic alternative scene, some of the prominent women in that scene who've been putting out music in resistance to oppressive systems and gender inequalities. And yeah, I'm super excited. So if you fancy it, tune in to Worldwide FM next Sunday, 23rd, 4pm. Last track now. This is from Minanhan Street Band featuring Rohe, and it is Tropical Man. But this has been Cam Groove with myself, Fenn. I've had a lovely time. Hope you have as well, and have a fantastic rest of your week.

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8: From the Sky News Centre at 10, Princess Diana's brother says as an uncle whose sister died in preventable circumstances, he worries about Prince Harry not having police protection. The Duke and Duchess of Sussex lost taxpayer-funded security when they stepped down as working royals in 2020. It's being looked at again now they've moved back to the UK. Our royal correspondent Laura Bundock's listened to an interview Earl Spencer's given ahead of the release of his new book.
9: The Earl said, I would say personally, he has worries about the fifth in line to the throne, who served with the military. He'd be worried about him not having security. And he said, I would veer towards protection there. Now, obviously, the Earl has no influence when it comes to these decisions, but it's an interesting intervention.
8: The head of Girl Guiding says it's vital girls' experiences form part of any decision to tackle gender-based violence as a new task force is set up. It will look at harmful attitudes within workplaces and online. Police have made a second murder arrest after a woman's remains were found 7 years after disappearing. Bones were discovered in an area of shrubland in Feltham in West London in August after a wildfire the previous week. Three people have been hurt in a stabbing outside a gay bar in Liverpool city centre. A weapon's been found. Rangers cut the gap on Scottish Premiership leaders Celtic to 2 points with a 1-0 win at their Old Firm rivals. It's the second derby victory in 8 days for Derek McInnes's men, who came out on top in last Sunday's League Cup quarter-final.
10: It's not easy coming here, or the circumstances you're under and what you face. We knew we would have to overcome a Celtic team who are a bit wounded at the minute, and coming here and winning has nae been par for the course for them for a long time, but I thought we played with a lot of confidence.
8: Manchester City leads the Premier League by 3 points thanks to a 5-3 victory over Sunderland. Liverpool are sixth after a 1-0 win at Bournemouth, and Manchester United sit 12th after equalising late in a 1-1 draw at Fulham. That's the latest. I'm Cam Hall.
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11: 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Your discretion is advised.

0: Good evening. Welcome to Stagger on Cambridge Radio. My name is Tom.
1: My name is David.
0: Hello, David.
1: Hello, Tom.
0: Hello. Hello, listeners. Yeah, welcome to Stagger. We're here with you for an hour of brilliant music. So do please, well, we're here. You might not be, but please, please, we'd love it if you would be.
1: Absolutely.
0: Stay with us all hour. Yeah, you can text or WhatsApp us on 07919 070490.
1: Or you could email stagger at cambridge.radio and you could tell us about your school dinner experiences from the 80s.
0: Why would they do that?
1: Well, that song was all about, for me, whether or not you like the wobbly dessert that is blancmange.
0: Oh, I really, really miss such fuck. I feel almost sick thinking about it. Anyway, the band was called Blancmange.
1: The band was called Blancmange, yes, yes. And they may or may not be wobbly. I mean, it's probably 40 years since they released
0: that. They probably
1: are
0: wobbly now. We all are, really.
1: Yeah, yeah. If we're anything to go by, then they are probably as wobbly as your school dinner, Blancmange. And anyway, they are at the Junction on Wednesday supporting Tom Bailey of Thompson Twins fame.
0: Oh, wow, okay. Cool. Yeah. Good.
1: Yes.
0: Right, excellent. Let's move on. So, yeah, also at the Junction, just been announced, 4th of March, Lambrini Girls. And it's sold out already.
1: Yeah, yeah, I saw that.
0: So, anyway, we're going to play Lambrini Girls now. You can't get a ticket. You'll have to be on the waiting list. But this is a brand new track from them, from their new album, which is going to be called No Refunds. The album's called No Refunds. This is called Bang, Bang, Bang.

0: So that is TTSSFU, and the track's called Call You Back, and we're playing that because TTSSFU is one of many fantastic artists playing the Shiny New Model Festival at the Junction on the 10th of October. But just one more little thing about that track, it's actually a remix by Adult DVD. Uh-huh. Adult DVD by a blinding coincidence, not really coincidence, but funnily enough, yes. Adult DVD are playing at the Junction. No, not at the Junction, they're playing at MASH on the 18th of October. So there's whole kind of TTSSFU and Adult DVD thing happening next month in Cambridge. And then before that, the magnificent Lambridi Girls, bang, bang, bang, playing at the Junction on the 4th of March.
1: Very good. If you can barge your way in without...
0: Yes. So yeah, yeah.
1: Don't do that.
0: No. Or just put yourself on the waiting list and cross your fingers.
1: Yeah, interesting. Adult DVD are playing at MASH because it feels like not so long ago they played the Junction. But
0: yeah,
1: there you go. I thought they were... Anyway, that would be a good one.
0: It'll be a good one.
1: Indeed. Continuing with gigs coming up on Saturday at the Blue Moon, all the way from Hull, the Velvet Dolls.
0: Oh, okay.
1: This track is Peas.

her boyfriend were going out for dinner, yeah. Seemed a really good idea at the time, yeah. But then we had this argument as we arrived, right? So you can imagine there's awkward vibes, right?

0: And suddenly, that was, I think, newish from Arab Strap. Their album came out earlier this year. Actually, when did their album come out? Anyway, they've got a new album out now, and that's from it. And they are touring next month. I was just looking at how close they're coming to here, and you'd have to go to London. They're playing 14th of October at Heaven in London. And before that, you heard the Velvet... what was it called? Come on, Velvet Dolls. The track was Peas, and they are much closer to home. They're playing at the Blue Moon on Saturday night.
1: Brilliant. Good. Also at the Blue Moon, but not on Saturday night, Ollie Bruce, and with a band as well, the Ollie Bruce Band, will be playing. This is the Blue Moon, as I said, on the 9th of October, and will be supported by acclaimed supporting acts, local acts, the Jess Davey Band, Fenland Booty, and Joseph Littlewood. So that's going to be a really good night. And we're about to play a track from Ollie Bruce's album, which was released last year. It came out in November, I think. This is a track called Feels Like Home.

0: So that is Kristin Hirsch from her new album. The album's called Sugar on Blackstone. That track was called 72 Stingray. And Kristin Hirsch is at the Portland Arms on the 30th of September. It's sold out. And I'm not quite sure. I was just saying to David, I'm not entirely sure what's actually going to be happening at the gig, because it's advertised as an evening with Kristin Hirsch.
1: Yeah.
0: And then the blurb about it that you can kind of see, the advertising, whatever, is all about like books and memoirs and things like that. So I don't know whether it's how much music it's going to be, whether it's going to be chat and Q&A or whatever. I don't know. But anyway, it's sold out, and you know, she's a musical legend.
1: Indeed.
0: Throw muses and all that kind of stuff. Anyway, that was Kristin Hirsch, 72 Stingray. And then before that, Ollie Bruce, also a legend. The track's called Feels Like Home. And he is at the Blue Moon on the 9th of October with a whole load of other great acts as well.
1: Fantastic. Wow. We're doing well with the local relevance this week, which aren't is we? Very good.
0: Yes.
1: We always try.
0: Keep it local.
1: Indeed. And another one from, not a local band, but a gig on Saturday night at the Corn Exchange. We're going bigger now. We've had a few things on Saturday night, aren't there? Because the Velvet Dolls are Saturday night, and, we haven't played the other one yet, so we'll wait. We'll build up to that one.
0: Oh, yeah, okay.
1: Yeah. So this one's St. Etienne, who apparently, they say it's their final tour. We will see. People say this, don't they? Anyway, going back.
0: They seem very convinced about this, though, don't they? Well, St. Yeah. Etienne. They're really, you know, they're really talking about it.
1: Yeah.
0: Anyway, carry on.
1: Okay. She's the one. She's

0: Wonderful. That was the wonderful Tony and Anne-Marie of Kobayashi Bookstore, New Falls fame, who came into the studio. I was looking at it, it was a month ago. The track was Sometimes It's Just Not Enough. They did a few session tracks for us then, as what we hope won't be their last appearance, but they've now moved up north, although they might be back down here looking after someone's dog from what I remember, but anyway. But yeah, always great, as we say, to have music in the studio, and they were wonderful.
1: That was brilliant, wasn't it? Yeah. Really, really great.
0: Yeah. And before that, you heard Saint Etienne. The track was She's the One, and they're at the Corn Exchange on Saturday night.
1: Brilliant, yeah. And so also on Saturday night is the Baby Seals. They're at the Junction too, and they have just released a new live album. They've also a new studio track called Irene, which played last night, which is absolutely extraordinarily banging. But they've got a live album which is going to be released on the 16th of October. There is, you can only hear one track from it now. You can get it on Bandcamp, and this is it. It's Vibrator.

0: Okay, so what do we have there? We had
1: Get Down Services.
0: We had Get Down Services, a track called Probiotic. They came to Cambridge a few months, or I don't know, this last year, I think. But they hadn't released that track, so we played it. And I don't know, I kind of... Anyway, I'll shut up here. And then before that, the Baby Seals and Vibrators. An old track, but a new version of it live at the Portland Arms, where it's recorded, and they will be at the Junction on Saturday night.
1: Brilliant.
0: Cool. On that theme of people who played in Cambridge before, Anna Erhard played at MASH in March of last year, and we played one of her tracks, and she's brilliant. So she's just released a new album or a new track or something. Anyway, it's a new track, and we're going to play it now. It's called 1,000 Sheep, and it sounds exactly like this.

0: go. That is a magnificent Takeda from Norwich. They've got a new live album out, and that's a track from it. The track is called Reynardine. And then before that, Anna Earhart. That's brilliant, wasn't it? A Thousand Sheep.
1: Yeah.
0: Yeah, lots of wisdom in that. Oh, it's the end of the show.
1: Can't believe it already.
0: I know. I was just getting to enjoy it as well.
1: Yep. So I think we're playing up with some Gentlemen's Dub Club.
0: We are.
1: Right, and they're playing at the Junction on the 12th of November, I believe.
0: This is it. And so this is going to be a cover version. Can you guess what it is?
1: I hope so.
0: Good night, everyone.
1: Night.

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7: From the Sky News Centre at 11, Earl Spencer has accused the King of being astonishingly provocative and below the belt in the palace's response to claims in his new book. He says His Majesty told him we'll forget her soon enough in the run-up to Princess Diana's funeral. The palace says grief can cloud reason. Women's rights campaigners say all government departments need to commit and engage in a newly established task force if it's to be successful in tackling gender-based violence. It'll bring together local leaders, academics and organisations to address behaviours at work and online. The first session will focus on young people. Girl Guiding Ranger Ruby Swans shared one of her experiences.
8: It was football. I was the only girl in the team, and one of the boys turned to me on the bus and said, "I don't even know why you're here. You should be back at school with the other girls."
7: The Liberal Democrats want to see Andy Burnham step up active preparations for war. Its defence spokesperson thinks the UK urgently needs a network of volunteers it can call upon in the event of an attack. Germany's Chancellor has described a state election result as a disaster but has promised to stay in office. Exit polls suggest Friedrich Merz's party got 5% of the vote in one area. In sport, Manchester United rescued a 1-1 draw at Fulham in the Premier League to avoid a third straight defeat in all competitions. Matheus Cunha scored in the 89th minute for the visitors. Boss Michael Carrick was impressed with how they responded to going behind to an own goal.
9: The boys could have thought, you know, it's one of those days and it's gone against us, but I really liked the reaction. The way we finished the game and come back into the game would be easy for that game to go in another direction. So we nearly won it at the end.
7: Early leaders Manchester City got past Sunderland 5-3 to maintain their winning start. Liverpool boss Andoni Iraola got a 1-0 victory on his return to Bournemouth. And Rangers were 1-0 winners at rival Celtic in the Scottish Premiership. They're now 2 points behind the leaders. That's the latest. I'm Cam Hall.
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The end of the weekend, so we're told, and on Cambridge Radio it's time for Evening Under Lamplight. So I step up to the mic, Robert Louis Abrahamson, with you for the next hour or nearly an hour. We're continuing going through Walt Whitman's Song of Myself, with, I hope, two interesting sections of the poem, sections 5 and 6, to be precise, for us to attend to. And you, to be precise, are invited to attend. Well, as opposed, that is, to just sitting back and taking it in passively. Though who's to stop you if you need to listen that way? Still, it's better to attend attentively. Section 5 presents a drama between the different selves within this Whitman character, which leads to one of the most erotic scenes in the whole poem. I hope we'll see, though, that the scene does a lot more than just show an erotic image. Well, let's hear the section. I believe in you, my soul. The other I am must not abase itself to you, and you must not be abased to the other. Loaf with me on the grass. Loose the stop from your throat. Not words, not music or rhyme I want, not custom or lecture, not even the best. Only the lull I like, the hum of your valved voice. I mind how we lay in June, such a transparent summer morning. You settled your head athwart my hips and gently turned over upon me and parted the shirt from my bosom bone and plunged your tongue to my bare-stripped heart and reached till you felt my beard and reached till you held my feet. Swiftly arose and spread around me the peace and joy and knowledge that pass all the art and argument of the earth. And I know that the hand of God is the elder hand of my own. And I know that the Spirit of God is the eldest brother of my own. And that all the men ever born are also my brothers. And the women my sisters and lovers. And that a kelson of the creation is love. And limitless are leaves stiff or drooping in the fields. And brown ants in the little wells beneath them. And mossy scabs of the worm fence, and heaped stones, and elder, and mullein, and pokeweed. In the previous section of the poem, you will recall, Whitman distinguished all that is not me myself from what was his true identity, his true soul. Now it seems he wants to reconcile the two parts of himself. I believe in you, my soul, he says, but he will not ignore the other I am, that is, his incarnate self, his physical self. Neither part of himself is superior to the other. The two must come together as equals, as lovers, in fact. The soul, which stands apart, amused, complacent, compassionating, idle, unitary, must unite with the active self, the one that engages with all the things of the world. The two must go together if we are to remain both grounded and connected to higher things, if, that is, we are to be able to stand both in and out of the game. But then it seems there's a third self, the one who's directing the action, the one who is looking at the, well, what shall we say, the intercourse between these two selves. It's as though we're being led into some kind of shadow land where different identities dance around each other or merge into each other. Is it a kind of trinity with the soul and the body coming together and the other self, the spirit perhaps, watching and waiting, commenting, learning from it all, and enjoying it? This third self is the one who is writing the poem and talking to us. And let's have a little break for a bit of Leonard Cohen with his own drama between two or three selves as he tries to find some reconciliation between himself and the Leonard who's a lazy bastard living in a suit.

love to speak with Leonard. He's a sportsman and a shepherd. He's a lazy bastard living in a suit. But he does say what I tell him, even though it isn't welcome. He just doesn't have the freedom to refuse. He will speak these words of wisdom like a sage, a man of vision, though he knows he's really nothing but the brief elaboration of a tube. Going home without my sorrow, going home sometime tomorrow, going home to where it's better than before. Going home without my

He once write a love song, an anthem of forgiving, a manual for living with defeat. A cry above the suffering, a sacrifice recovering, but that isn't what I need him to complete. I want him to be certain that he doesn't have a burden, that he doesn't need a vision, that he only has permission.

0: love to speak with Leonard. He's a sportsman and a shepherd. He's a lazy bastard living in a suit.
1: That's Leonard Cohen going home from the 2012 album Old Ideas. Not so much ideas that have been lying around for a long time and are old ideas, but I think ideas that arise within someone who's become old himself. Unlike Whitman, who wasn't old when he wrote Song of Myself, unlike Whitman, who insists that neither self must abase itself to the other, Leonard seems quite sure that his purer self is the one in charge, and the lazy bastard living in a suit, well, that Leonard must abase himself to the higher self. It's just a costume that I wore. But then he's going home now, discarding this incarnate self, while Whitman is throwing himself in the midst of life right now with as many different selves as he can muster. On the first page of Song of Myself, Whitman had announced, "I loaf and invite my soul." And here we return to that invitation to loaf with him on the grass. There is to be some sort of conversation or communion, but nothing articulate. Not words, not music or rhyme, not custom or lecture. None of our usual channels of communication, but instead just the lull, the hum of your valved voice. Here's another of Whitman's odd phrases. What is a valved voice? Well, it's a voice with the valves shut, a mouth with the lips closed, so that it can speak no words, only lull or hum, sending out its vibes, which we must feel from deep within us, coming from deep within the one and reaching deep within the other. We, too, may have experienced this kind of communication when we try to turn off our reasoning faculty and attend to a message coming to us through our body, and through our heart and nerves and senses. And the best way to describe what this is all about, Whitman seems to feel, is by speaking about it as a kind of sexual union, though a very odd kind of sexual act. He gives the setting as a transparent summer morning in June, clear and bright and outside. Of course they're outside. Inside are all the perfumes, which he will not allow to intoxicate him, and he's anxious now to be intoxicated. What happens next comes to us as another one of Whitman's catalog lists. Here, a list of intimate actions the one self performs on the other, the soul making love to the body. It gets a little steamy, as we might expect with this outdoor summer lovemaking. You settled your head athwart my hips and gently turned over upon me and parted the shirt from my bosom bone and plunged your tongue to my bare-stripped heart. Well, this is the sort of stuff that got Whitman banned. It's like some sort of game provoking the straight-laced reader, but it's not the language of pornography, though the lover's head is at my hips and the lover turns over onto me. Gently, the lover opens my shirt, but no, the language keeps us too alert for this to be pornography, a form of writing that relies on clichés. The lover gently opens my shirt, but that's not how Whitman puts it. The lover parts the shirt for my bosom bone, not even the more usual breastbone. And my lover plunges his, her, tongue, not onto my waiting mouth in a kiss, or onto any other sexual part of me, but to my bare-stripped heart. This is the language of mystics, who sometimes speak of their ecstasy as having their chest cut open and God writing his name on the heart. The scene becomes even more grotesque, like some sort of cartoon gone wild. The lover reaches down inside me, till you felt my beard, and reached till you held my feet. This leads not to some sort of passionate orgasm, but to a kind of spiritual enlightenment and mystical union with everything. Okay, a spiritual orgasm, why not? Once our soul infuses itself into the body, with the hum of its valved voice and its plunging tongue, then is produced the peace and joy and knowledge that pass all the art and argument of the earth. In the previous section, he dismissed the trippers and askers and stood apart from the pulling and hauling with his deepest self, what I am. Now this what I am experiences the peace and joy and knowledge apart from art and argument. It's the kind of pure knowing that mystics tell us about. It's no wonder, then, that he now can feel the closeness of God. I know that the hand of God is the elder hand of my own, and I know that the Spirit of God is the eldest brother of my own. Well, it's one thing to feel close to God, but this closeness is incomplete until we also feel connected in love to everyone else. And I know that all the men ever born are also my brothers, and the women my sisters and lovers, and that a kelson of the creation is love. Maybe everyone in Whitman's time would know what a kelson or keelson was, but we need a dictionary today, I think. A keelson is the timber beam fitted across the hull, the bottom, of a ship to strengthen its structure. Thus, in saying a kelson of the creation is love, he is saying that the thing holding together all of creation is love, the kind of love he has just been describing, which culminates in seeing all people as my brothers and sisters. And not just other people, but all things in creation, as Whitman now shifts his attention to leaves in the fields and brown ants in the little wells beneath the leaves, and then mossy scabs of the worm fence, that is, the moss growing on the wooden zigzag fences surrounding the fields, and the stones acting as borderlines, and the weeds along the uncultivated edges of the fields, elder and mullein and pokeweed. Whitman will never just hand us an abstraction. I mean, he could have just said all the aspects of nature. But he selects some very specific concrete details for us to get close to. Even us today, who probably have experience of fields of corn or wheat only as we drive past them at high speed. Whitman invites us to rise high up into the divine one minute and lie down in the dirt the next to examine with love the most insignificant weeds. We are joined to all once we attend to them with love, or perhaps once we let our soul intoxicate us with its sexual energy, which unites us in this love with all things. It's a love that declares that there's nothing you can do that can't be done, and so on. It's easy. All you need is love. That great anthem, often overworked, but I think if we attend to the song with an openness Whitman may have led us into, if we can attend to the song like this, we might find ourselves moved in a new way. Maybe. Well, bring up the fanfare.

0: Oh, yes, she loves you. Yeah, indeed. Was John Lennon high on Walt Whitman? Are we? Well, we're only at the fifth section of Song of Myself, and we've been taken this high up, or grounded this low down. When we realize what we've been reading, it's no wonder we may be a little breathless. So we pause before the next section, but not before we open to this lovely and loving section one more time. I believe in you, my soul. The other I am must not abase itself to you, and you must not be abased to the other. Loaf with me on the grass. Loose the stop from your throat. Not words, not music or rhyme I want, not custom or lecture, not even the best. Only the lull I like, the hum of your valved voice. I mind how we lay in June, such a transparent summer morning. You settled your head athwart my hips and gently turned over upon me and parted the shirt from my bosom bone and plunged your tongue to my bare-stripped heart and reached till you felt my beard and reached till you held my feet. Swiftly arose and spread around me the peace and joy and knowledge that pass all the art and argument of the earth. And I know that the hand of God is the elder hand of my own, and I know that the Spirit of God is the eldest brother of my own, and that all the men ever born are also my brothers, and the women my sisters and lovers. And that a kelson of the creation is love, and limitless are leaves stiff or drooping in the fields, and brown ants in the little wells beneath them, and mossy scabs of the worm fence, and heaped stones, and elder and mullein and pokeweed. And that brings us to the pivotal middle of this evening's Evening Under Lamplight with Robert Louis Abrahamson on Cambridge Radio, as we take a wee break before embarking on section 6 of Whitman's Song of Myself. But first, Neil Henry, trying out an entertaining way of identifying us, but stopping himself since I told him I don't go in for entertainment, meaning all the false pizzazzy stuff. We'll see how he recovers himself, and yet ends by entertaining little Finley in the background.
1: 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Sorry, this voiceover artist has got children, and they won't go to sleep. 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
0: Thank you, Lucy. And now back to Whitman. Ready? Well, in the first section, Whitman had invited us to loaf with him, observing a spear of summer grass. Now, in section 6, we meditate on this grass. What is the grass? A child asks. How can Whitman answer this? Well, we know he will answer it, and plentifully, while still keeping the mystery. Here he is. A child said, "What is the grass?" fetching it to me with full hands. How could I answer the child? I do not know what it is any more than he. I guess it must be the flag of my disposition, out of hopeful green stuff woven. Or I guess it is the handkerchief of the Lord, a scented gift and remembrancer designedly dropped, bearing the owner's name some way in the corners, that we may see and remark and say whose. Or I guess the grass is itself a child, the produced babe of the vegetation. Or I guess it is a uniform hieroglyphic, and it means sprouting alike in broad zones and narrow zones, growing among black folks as among white, Canuck, Tuckahoe, congressmen, cuff, I give them the same, I receive them the same. And now it seems to me the beautiful uncut hair of graves. Tenderly will I use you, curling grass. It may be you transpire from the breasts of young men. It may be if I had known them, I would have loved them. It may be you are from old people and from women, and from offspring taken soon out of their mother's laps. And here you are the mother's laps. This grass is very dark to be from the white head of old mothers. Darker than the colorless beards of old men, dark to come from under the faint red roofs of mouths. Oh, I perceive, after all, so many uttering tongues, and I perceive they do not come from the roofs of mouths for nothing. I wish I could translate the hints about the dead young men and women, and the hints about old men and mothers, and the offspring taken soon out of their laps. What do you think has become of the young and old men? And what do you think has become of the women and children? They are alive and well somewhere. The smallest sprout shows there really is no death. And if ever there was, it led forward life, and does not wait at the end to arrest it, and ceased the moment life appeared. All goes onward and outward, and nothing collapses. And to die is different from what anyone supposed, and luckier. This section begins with a question. A child said, "What is the grass?" fetching it to me with full hands. And the rest of the section provides an answer. But no definite answer, as we shall see. In the previous sections, Whitman has been putting us in touch with our soul, the me, myself, our true self, as opposed to the social self or ego self. If a child should come to our ego self with a question like, "What is the grass?" we might be likely to brush the question aside as irrelevant. "Don't bother me, Jimmy. I have more important things to do." Or we might give some sort of easy answer. "Oh, the grass? Well, it's a plant that spreads across the ground. Cows and sheep eat it, and people use it for lawns." That takes care of that. But Whitman, in touch with his deeper self, does not give that kind of response. He takes the question seriously, moves to a less literal view of the grass, and joins the child in wonder. And notice, by the way, that the child does not just ask the question, but actually fetches the grass with full hands. The exuberance of childlike wonder at the world. "Hey, Walt, look at this!" Touching the things he's asking about and smelling them, immersing himself in the things of the world. It's no abstract question for the child. What is the grass? The question is really asking, what's it all about? What do I make of life? And the only answer the higher self can offer is a series of guesses. Even though it may be in touch with all things, it's no expert. All it can offer is its own tentative perspective, or perspectives, since Whitman proceeds to offer a variety of different perspectives on what the grass seems to him. And automatically, it seems, Whitman assumes that the question does not ask what the grass is made of or what it is good for. He assumes the child is a poet, as he himself is a poet, and the question becomes a way of expressing the different metaphors we can find for the grass. Like the other American transcendentalists of his time, Whitman uncovers the truth by turning material phenomena into symbols, taking us to the higher levels. So the first response from Whitman is to put himself on a par with the child, which means denying his ability to answer the question. How could I answer the child? I do not know what it is any more than he. Then comes the series of guesses. First, I guess it must be the flag of my disposition, out of hopeful green stuff woven. Okay, let's see the grass as a flag, that is, a symbol or emblem for my disposition. Green is the traditional color of hope, and I am always hopeful. The green grass waving around is like my hopeful disposition. It is a flag signaling to everyone else what I stand for. Is that a little too easy an answer to the question, what is the grass? Whitman's breezy tone is going to be a problem here. He can seem too quick in throwing out his perceptions for us to take them seriously. But if we attend to the toughness of the language, we see that there is always something startling in what Whitman is saying that keeps the poetry from being too facile. Out of hopeful green stuff woven. That's a phrase that might reverberate within us. Green stuff? What kind of stuff? There's a casualness in this word stuff that reinforces Whitman's whole casual disposition. And yet, ending the phrase with woven, out of hopeful green stuff woven, gives it the feel of some old-fashioned, even biblical language, far from casual. There's a lot going on here. And you know, of course, that it's not easy being green. Kermit knows.
6: It's not that easy being green. Having to spend each day the color of the leaves. When I think it could be nicer being red or yellow or gold or something much more colorful like that. It's not that easy being green. It seems you blend in with so many other ordinary things. And people tend to pass you over because you're not standing out like flashy sparkles in the water or stars in the sky. But green's the color of spring, and green can be cool and friendly like, and green can be big like an ocean, or important like a mountain, or tall like a tree. When green is all there is to be, it could make you wonder why. But why wonder? Why wonder? I'm green, and it'll do fine. It's beautiful, and I think it's what I want to be.
0: Well, yes, when you see green as just green, it becomes drab and boring. But if you really attend to green, why then it turns into a flag of my hopeful disposition. Then the next metaphor for the grass. Or I guess it is the handkerchief of the Lord. All these guesses. That's all we can do with metaphor. Just guess. This is not a science where we follow precise formulae. As T.S. Eliot famously said, all we can do with poetic language is offer hints and guesses. Hints followed by guesses. We're not confined to one answer. Each new guess gives us a new perspective, and the number of perspectives is limitless, and each one is valid. Well, but maybe not the stupid perspectives. Let's go back to that handkerchief of the Lord. He supposes that it's a scented gift and remembrancer designedly dropped, bearing the owner's name some way in the corners, that we may see and remark and say whose. So the grass becomes a handkerchief embroidered with its owner's name or initial, dropped designedly to attract us. Well, now that used to be a game they played in the old days when men and women were not allowed just to come up and talk to each other if they had not been introduced. The lady takes a fancy to the man as she passes him, say, on her way out of the theater into her carriage. She just happens to drop her handkerchief, which just happens to have on it her name or her initials or her coat of arms. This gesture lets the man know she's interested in him and gives him a lead on how to follow up this unspoken invitation. This grass as handkerchief in turn becomes an image of the relationship the Lord has with us. In fact, what Whitman is suggesting here is that God is a flirt. He drops grass all over the world to entice us to stop and look at it in wonder and seek out the owner. All aspects of the natural world can lead us, if we look attentively, to a deeper understanding of divinity. Another guess. Or I guess the grass is itself a child, the produced babe of the vegetation. Everything in nature comes from something else. The grass came from other grass, therefore it's a child of the grass, just as that human child asking the question is a child of humans. Or I guess it is a uniform hieroglyphic, that is a kind of simple holy writing, and it means sprouting alike in broad zones and narrow zones, growing among black folks as among white. Canuck, Tuckahoe, Congressman, Cuff, I give them the same, I receive them the same. The grass, growing everywhere, becomes a symbol of the universality of people. No matter what our racial, ethnic, or social labels, we all walk on grass, and the grass treats us all the same, just as Whitman keeps assuring us that he does. We need to look up a few words that would have been common to Whitman's readers. Canuck is a French-Canadian. It's a derogatory term, but Whitman brushes this off. Others may call this person from Quebec a Canuck, but he's still my brother. A Tuckahoe is a person from the lowlands of Virginia, where the land is poor. It's another derogatory term for a group of people we look down on, but the grass doesn't mind that. A Cuff or a Cuffy was a name for a black person, probably as derogatory as the other ethnic names in this list. Again, the grass is not derogatory, even if the word is. And then there's the congressman, thrown into this list of scornful terms. Yes, the grass grows even among congressmen, odd as that might seem. Whitman's tone seems now to change, as though modulating to a minor key.

the ground where we are standing or sitting right now. It may be you transpire from the breasts of young men, he ponders. In other words, there may lie buried a young man, and the roots of the grass reach down into the breast of his dead body. It's a gruesome image, perhaps, but the thought of dead young men awakens Whitman's compassion for all his brothers. It may be if I had known them, I would have loved them, which expands into compassion for all ages of dead people out of whose breasts is growing this rich grass. It may be you are from old people and from women and from offspring taken soon out of their mother's laps, and here you are the mother's laps. Here the dead mothers who lost their babies resting on their laps now have the grass taking the baby's place, growing up with roots resting in the dead laps. Now, if that sounds macabre, we're hit with the grotesque oddity of the grass as dark hair flowing from the white heads of old mothers and the colorless beards of old men. In place of the white hair and beards on the skulls of these dead old people, there's now the green grass growing, or not just growing out of the crown or the chin, but also coming from under the faint red roofs of mouths. The tender tone has suddenly turned into a moment of horror, the grass growing up out of the skull that once held the faint red gums of a human mouth. Whitman startles us to keep us awake, to sustain our wonder. The idea of the grass coming out of the mouth leads to another perspective on the grass. Now it's a metaphor for a tongue. Oh, I perceive, after all, so many uttering tongues, and I perceive they do not come from the roofs of mouths for nothing. Now, if the grass is coming out of the faint red roofs of mouths, then it's like a tongue, and if it is a tongue, then it can speak to us. Maybe this tongue can tell us the answer to the child's question. But no, we cannot communicate the message these tongues of grass may be telling us. Whitman expounds on this with another series of parallel lines. I wish I could translate the hints about the dead young men and women, and the hints about old men and mothers, and the offspring taken soon out of their laps. What do you think has become of the young and old men? And what do you think has become of the women and children? But these are not just fruitless questions. The grass, in fact, can speak to us with some kind of answer. These people in the past died and have been buried, but their life has not come to an end. Out of their bodies has come new life in the form of this grass. The grass becomes a symbol of life growing out of death. What becomes of death in this context? All these dead men and women and children are alive and well somewhere. The smallest sprout shows there is really no death, and if there ever was, it led forward life and does not wait at the end to arrest it and cease the moment life appeared. As far as the ego is concerned, the dead body is dead. That's that. But the higher self, the soul, sees the interrelationship between all things and perceives that one thing leads to another. All goes onward and outward, and nothing collapses. Of course, much depends on how we define nothing. Nothing collapses, he says, but obviously leaves wither on the tree and fall to the ground and disintegrate into dust. And our bodies fall apart, sometimes bit by bit, sometimes all at once. How can Whitman dare to say that nothing collapses? Whitman's vision, though, shows him that even as one thing falls apart, something else grows from it. This is the eternal life cycle, in which all our losses are transformed into something new. And even if our ego selves are not there to see this transformation and continuation of life, Whitman asserts that it is so, daring us to contradict him. If we have followed him even just this far into the poem and have assumed what he has assumed about the soul, the me, myself, we will recognize that higher plane of existence in which the smallest sprout shows that there is no death. We recognize it, but may also at the same time recognize its sort of absurdity. The smallest sprout shows that there is no death.

Well, we plant the seed in the earth, and the seed must die before the new plant takes life. Death becomes only the gateway to new life. Though my body may die, I give it up so that some new life can proceed from it. My ego would rather not have it that way, but my soul knows it is not diminished by this passing on of life. And this is a touchy subject, but even the cultures, and as they might be called, the civilizations, now and throughout history, even they must die. We know that, though we try to hide from this. But out of one culture comes another, different, but alive, an outgrowth of what had come before. All goes onward and outward, as Whitman insists, and nothing collapses. Finally, Whitman works up to his climax, one of the most outrageous lines in the whole poem. And to die is different from what anyone supposed, and luckier. Death, that great human misfortune, the thing we all dread, is lucky? What kind of jive is this Whitman's throwing at us? Well, it's a paradox for us to ponder. If once we see death as different from what we supposed, then maybe there's a chance that we will perceive that it's luckier than anything we supposed it to be. Maybe we will catch the hint that there's more to life than the physical march from birth to death. Since this is poetry, we are invited, moreover, to see the metaphoric senses of death. We're not just talking about the end of a lifespan. We experience many deaths during our life in the form of losses, great or small. We leave school, for instance, and that self that identified as a student at that place, with all the social contacts and other connections, is now gone. No going back. We've died to that self and moved on to the next phase of our life. All goes onward and outward, and nothing collapses. Or, as George Eliot said, every limit is a beginning as well as an ending. Even in the very minor moments of life we experience this. We finish a meal, the death of that experience. Now on to what comes next. Of course, the experience of our body's actual death is a much more momentous occasion, much more overrun with the deepest fear as the ego struggles desperately to hold on. Do Whitman's words help us in such a time? Or perhaps do they only arouse us and invite us to continue deeper into the poem, to enlarge our vision so that this line can resonate more deeply within us? And so, the section that began with innocent wonder about a spear of grass has ended with an assured wonder about the mystery of the life cycle. Let's have the whole of this section again to help us put together all these lines we've just taken apart. A child said, "What is the grass?" fetching it to me with full hands. How could I answer this child? I do not know what it is any more than he. I guess it must be the flag of my disposition, out of hopeful green stuff woven. Or I guess it is the handkerchief of the Lord, a scented gift and remembrancer designedly dropped, bearing the owner's name some way in the corners, that we may see and remark and say whose. Or I guess the grass is itself a child, the produced babe of the vegetation. Or I guess it is a uniform hieroglyphic, and it means sprouting alike in broad zones and in narrow zones, growing among black folks as among white. Canuck, Tuckahoe, congressmen, Cuff, I give them the same, I receive them the same. And now it seems to me the beautiful, uncut hair of graves. Tenderly will I use you, curling grass. It may be you transpire from the breasts of young men. It may be if I had known them, I would have loved them. It may be you are from old people, and from women, and from offspring taken soon out of their mother's laps. And here you are the mother's laps. This grass is very dark to be from the white heads of old mothers, darker than the colorless beards of old men, dark to come from under the faint red roofs of mouths. Oh, I perceive, after all, so many uttering tongues, and I perceive they do not come from the roofs of mouths for nothing.
I wish I could translate the hints about the dead young men and women, and the hints about old men and mothers, and the offspring taken soon out of their laps. What do you think has become of the young and old men? And what do you think has become of the women and children? They are alive and well somewhere. The smallest sprout shows there is really no death. And if ever there was, it led forward life and does not wait at the end to arrest it and cease the moment life appeared. All goes onward and outward, and nothing collapses. And to die is different from what anyone supposed, and luckier. And on that oddest of notes, we come to the end of the show. Thank you for attending with us to Whitman, and come back next time when Whitman shifts his tone to a shouting embrace to all life around him. This has been Evening Under Lamplight on Cambridge Radio with Robert Louis Abrahamson, and Let's Go Out with Bob Dylan, as audacious as Whitman, and Death Is Not the End. A very odd, even disturbing, or uplifting song. Take it as you will. Good night.

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8: From the Sky News Centre at midnight, Princess Diana's brothers denied making threats in claiming there's more he could have included in his new book about the King, but chose not to. Earl Spencer repeated allegations from it in a TV interview, including the then Prince Charles saying his sister would soon be forgotten following her death. He says he had a duty to write the memoir. Jenny Bonds, a former royal correspondent.
9: A lot of people have accused him of just profiteering here, and he said that's the last thing on his mind. And so we must believe him on that. I think one way he could help us believe him completely is perhaps if he donated all the profits from the book to Diana's charity.
8: Buckingham Palace previously said grief can cloud reason. A new national task force is being set up to tackle hatred and abuse towards women. It'll bring together different groups, experts and councils, with the Equalities Minister saying tackling misogyny should be everyone's responsibility. Police have made a second murder arrest after a woman's remains were found 7 years after disappearing. Bones were discovered in shrubland in Feltham in West London in August after a wildfire the previous week. Polls have closed in Russia's first parliamentary election since the invasion of Ukraine in 2022. An exit poll reported by state media is projecting a convincing win from the Kremlin-backed United Russia party. In sport, Manchester United's 1-1 Premier League draw at Fulham saw them escape defeat with a deflected last-gasp Mateus Cunha equaliser. But former captain and pundit Gary Neville has condemned the worst 10 minutes he says he's ever seen from a United side.
10: They were absolutely mannequins. I've never seen a Manchester United team for 15 minutes walk around out of possession as much as that. Fulham had 46 passes in the first couple of minutes of the game to get a chance. 46 passes, Fulham against Manchester United.
8: Manchester City topped the table by 3 points after a fifth straight league win, 5-3 over Sunderland, and Celtic have suffered 3 straight defeats in all competitions. It's after losing 1-0 at home to Rangers in the Scottish Premiership. That's the latest. I'm Cam Hall.

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1: Hello, Andy Lake here. You can catch me on Cambridge Radio every Sunday morning between 8 and 10. We play Sunday Scramble, where I scramble up the letters of a well-known Cambridge place and you have to unscramble them. We have reaction from the weekend football. That's Cambridge United, Cambridge City and Histon FC.
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3: Princess Catherine has got a rose named after her.
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1: Cambridge Natural History Society have been sending mushroom experts in for 20 years, and over that 20-year span, they've observed over 370 species of fungus in the garden.
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6: From the Sky News Centre at 1, Princess Diana's brothers repeated an allegation made in his new book that the then Prince Charles said his sister would be forgotten soon enough following her death in 1997.
7: I'm not sure I can say exactly what went through my mind, but I really was so stunned and I just... After a stunned silence, I said, I cannot believe you just said that. And I hung up on him.
6: Speaking to the BBC, Earl Spencer says it followed what he calls a rant about her funeral. He claims to know more about the king he's chosen not to include. Buckingham Palace previously said grief can colour memory in ways others don't recognise. The head of Girl Guiding says she welcomes the opportunity to bring girls' experience and perspectives into discussions with the government around tackling gender-based violence. A national task force has been launched. The Liberal Democrats wanted to see Andy Burnham step up active preparations for war. Its defence spokesperson thinks the UK urgently needs a network of volunteers it can call upon in the event of an attack. The government's promising defence decisions in next year's spending review. Homes have been evacuated near a hotel in Kent that caught fire. There are concerns the grand burst-in on Folkestone's harbour front could have structural damage. In sport, Rangers cut the gap on Scottish Premiership leaders Celtic to 2 points with a 1-0 win at their old firm rivals. It's the second Derby victory in 8 days for Derek McInnes's men, who came out on top in last Sunday's League Cup quarter-final.
8: It's not easy coming here, or the circumstances you're under and what you face. We knew we would have to overcome a Celtic team who are a bit wounded at the minute, and coming here and winning has nae been par for the course for them for a long time, but I thought we played with a lot of confidence.
6: And Manchester City leads the Premier League by 3 points thanks to a 5-3 victory over Sunderland. Liverpool the sixth after a 1-0 win at Bournemouth. And Manchester United sit 12th after they equalised late to draw 1-1 at Fulham. That's the latest. I'm Cam Hall.